0: Normal is broken, common sense is weird, so we're here to help you transform your life. From the Ramsey Network in the Fairwinds Credit Union Studio, this is The Ramsey Show. Rachel Cruz, number one best-selling author, Ramsey personality, co-host of Smart Money Happy Hour. My daughter is my co-host today. The phone number here is 888-825-5225. The call is free, and some say the advice is worth exactly what you pay for it. Chris is with us in Cedar Rapids, Iowa. Hey, Chris, what's up?
1: Hi there. Thanks for taking my call. My question is there some ways I can, on my own, prepare things financially to avoid as many complications should my husband pass away ahead of me? Because he's pretty much kept me in the dark about a number of things, including financial specifics, our whole married life.
2: Okay, so...
0: I'm sorry. How long have you been married?
1: 46 years.
0: Oh, my goodness.
2: And he's kept you in the dark purposefully because you've asked to see things and he won't let you see it? Or he's just, you don't ask and he just takes care of it and that's how it's always been in your marriage?
1: It started out because we're family. It was a family business, a farm. And so with his parents, you know, and so I'm from the city and I, you know, let them do their thing, right? And so I was never put on anything like signing checks or anything from the beginning. And throughout these years, I just trusted him because I am not a financial. I have better things that I do better than this. And so I just trusted him to do that. Well, we've lost a lot of friends lately. Our daughter is going through this right now. And I'm just like, well, and then he said something to somebody and it's like, it just clicked. And when I asked him about it, crickets, he wouldn't tell me anything. And so it's like, I started looking into things and it's like, oh boy. And he won't tell me. He'll just not say anything, or he'll tell me things that really aren't significant. Does that make sense?
2: Mm-hmm.
1: So it's like, okay, what can I do? Because, like, I don't want to go through, like, probate. I'm sorry if I'm going to lose it here. Mm-hmm. But I don't want to go through, you know, what can I do to make it simple? Because I've had friends who had it all done. They went through nothing. You know, at the end, it's just like nothing ever happened. And it's like, okay, I'm finding out that this is not going to be fun. And I don't like not fun, and I like surprises.
0: Okay, so if you're looking for a way around dealing with your husband, there's not one.
1: Okay.
0: The only answer to your question is that he completely puts all the cards on the table, face up, and sits down and explains to you exactly where you are, and then you'll know where you are, and he's, mm-hmm. and then you guys lay out a plan. If something happens to me, honey, this is what I want you to do here. So what I want you to do here, and you'll be taken care of, and you'll be fine here. And and if he won't do that, you're going to have to hit him on top of the head with a 2x4.
1: Well, that's been in the works. I've been thinking about that.
0: Yeah.
1: I have tried, and he just won't, you know, and I'm finding out that even, like, names on accounts, things that I didn't even know.
0: Yeah.
1: For example, he changed bank accounts to a new bank. We had good interest rates and a couple years, and it's like I found out my name was not. I went to put my name on it. Well, he has to prove it today, just getting kind of prepared for this. I went, he still hasn't done it, and that was over a year ago.
0: I have nothing.
1: I don't know what to do.
0: The bottom line is you don't know what's going on, and you don't like what you do know. And so it's time that the two of you get this stuff straightened out, because you're going to be in a world of hurt if he gets hit by the milk truck tomorrow, you know.
1: Mm-hmm.
0: And it's you know, and so you've been married 46 years. You do know how to get this man to do things. You just hadn't got him to do this
1: very
0: thing.
1: Not well, but yeah.
0: No, you hadn't got him to do this thing. And I've been married 43 years, and my wife manages to make it her idea, my idea, before I knew it was my idea. And so apparently he's getting ready to come up with a brand new idea that he hadn't thought about yet. And so, and it's going to be that he owes his wife of 46 years clarity.
2: Mm-hmm.
0: He doesn't have to relinquish control of this stuff because he's probably doing an okay job, but she needs to know what the flip's going on. And there's a tremendous, the air will change in your house when he does this, and it'll peace.
2: So, Chris,
0: versus electricity.
2: I'm curious, when you say you know nothing, do you know any information about any type of debt you all have? How much is in savings? How much you have in retirement? And do you have any concept of anything?
1: Well, so he used to go away for a couple of weeks, a number of years back, and he said, if anything happens, go to this person, this person, this person. Okay, that's fine. But I'm finding out now that my name isn't on anything, and I can't even, like, if I call the bank, you can't have any information because your name isn't on it. We are debt-free. We have no debts, as far as I'm aware of, and I mm-hmm. don't think we do. Okay. And so as far as that goes, and, you know, I found one thing that did have my name on it. So, you know, I'm like, I won't be totally destitute. And one of the things, because I always have to ask him for money, like every month.
0: Okay, you need to stop it mm-hmm. and decide what your ask is. You know, you just went off again on your name not being on things. I don't know if your name needs to be on them or not. Probably does. But your main ask is not that at all. It's, I need to know exactly in detail what the plan is. If
2: and
0: you
2: I
0: die.
2: Need a say, but also having a say is having your name on your checking
0: yeah,
2: account, Chris.
0: Yeah, but I mean that's and a basic that involves, and then, okay, if you die, then it looks like to me, the second thing is, once you know what's going on and every detail, then you, the second thing is, I need to add my name to these things. So if you die, I'm not penniless.
2: Yeah.
0: Because
2: and we're
0: going right
2: to take
0: now,
2: a Saturday and hit each bank, and we're both going to go down together yeah. with the correct documents, and we're going to do this.
0: Yeah, and we're going to change it. Today, we're getting in the truck and we're driving down there, and you're not leaving until you do this.
2: And the third thing, Chris, is that you now don't have the excuse anymore of I'm just not good at this money thing. That changes today, that you're going to have to not only learn, and it's basic stuff. I think you are very capable of learning, but you have as much say into your money and your household as he does. He doesn't need to be giving you money every month, like, right? I mean, you guys need a budget together. You need your own line item. And you have as much say in what goes on in the finances in your household as he does. Now, I know these are big changes to make, almost being 50 years
0: married. That's step three. But you know, the first thing is we're going to get clarity on exactly what you want to have happen, honey, if you die Friday. Because if we don't do the second step, you may die Friday.
2: I might take you out with a 2x4.
0: So we really need to get this yeah. clear.
2: and Chris, you guys, it sounds like, because you dropped this in the middle of everything, it was something that we're losing friends and our daughter's going through this. There seems to be a lot of chaos happening around you.
0: Death around you.
2: And, and...
0: So you just bring
2: this
0: that up.
2: This is raising to the top, and part of that fear, and he needs to hear that from you. Yeah,
0: people are dropping dead around us, and it's making me scared that I don't know what the fuck's going on.
2: Oh, is that what she meant? Losing friends? Oh, I thought, okay.
0: No, they're not losing. They're losing friends because they're dying.
2: Okay, sorry, Chris.
0: They've been married 46 years. These are...
2: I was thinking like friendships. I was like, oh, yeah. No.
0: That's how I lose friends now. I don't lose friends because they're mad at me.
2: Sorry,
0: I lose them because they go to heaven.
2: That era. So, yeah. It's this era.
0: No, they're not, they're not mad.
2: Oh, man.
0: They just went to Jesus.
2: Fair. Very fair.
0: Yeah. Use that and just say, honey, that scares me, and I'm not okay with this. I'm not okay. I'm not okay with the situation, and we're going to change it. And you're not going to sleep until we change it, because I'm going to keep you up.

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0: Sam is in Los Angeles. Hi, Sam. How are you?
1: Hey, Dave. Long-time listener. How you doing?
0: Better than I deserve. What's up in your world?
1: All right. So let's see here. I'm going to try to wrap it up real quick, but first time in my life, I feel very scared and nervous with what's going on in my situation. Mm. I have a total of about a little bit over $130,000 in debt, car loans, credit card, personal loans. I am a homeowner right now. I pay about $5,000 a month, not including property insurance or taxes. I'm behind on my property taxes. I'm behind in my 2025 taxes. I'm starting to get served for my credit card debt. I have three kids, been married about 20 years, separated, renting right now, not living in my own home, and I'm getting ready to file for divorce. So just need some guidance, help.
0: Has your income changed?
1: My income has been increasing.
0: So why are the bills unpaid if you were making them before and now you're not? Why?
1: Because we you know, I didn't follow the rules and guidelines for you. We did some remodeling in the home, which was not a good move. My debt went way sky high. Our kids are in private school. That was an added cost as well. And
0: what do you make?
1: Gross, $240,000 a year.
0: Does your wife work outside the home?
1: She just started working. She makes about $1,600 a month.
0: Okay. Wow. Okay. Well, the way you eat an elephant is a bite at a time. And so there's a whole lot of moving parts here. And it's real easy with that many mosquitoes flying around your head to point at the wrong one. So we need to sit down and say, okay, what is the first priority with my money? I have $240,000 to work with. I'm going to buy food for me and my kids. That's first priority. Okay, that's done. We're going to keep the lights on and the water going at both locations. Okay, we can do that. All right, and we're just going to go down the list like that until we start running out of money. And if it's forced ranked, the things at the bottom of the list when we run out of money are the least important things, like the credit card debt. They can jump in a creek right now. If you can't pay something, they're a good one to not pay. They bark and foam at the mouth and roll around the floor, but they don't really do anything other than mess up your credit. Okay? You got cars you can't afford, I'm guessing?
1: Yes. So I do have a plan for a car. There's one that I'm going to sell. I owe $13,000 on it. I do believe I could sell it for about $10,000, which I'll have to put out.
0: Yeah, just get rid of that. All right, and so what is she driving and what are you driving?
1: I'm driving now a truck that's been paid off for.
0: Mm-hmm. What about her?
1: She is driving the vehicle that we owe $21,000 right now on that.
0: Okay, why not the $13,000 and sell the $21,000?
1: Yeah, that is an option.
0: She makes $1,600. After the divorce, she's not going to be able to afford to keep a $21,000 car.
1: Yeah, you're right.
0: Okay. And you're not going to be able to afford to keep this house either.
1: No, I've already had that discussion with her.
0: Yeah. So the house needs to be on the market. The $21,000 car needs to be on the market. If the divorce is really going through, if there's no chance of reconciliation, is there?
1: We've gone through counseling, and, you know, the financial aspect of it has a lot to do with it. I've broken down, showed her all our debt, what we make, what I make, and she's just unwilling to look at it, to face reality, and I'm just done with it, unfortunately, after so many years.
2: Mm. Gosh, Sam. Yeah. Well, if that is going to be happening, then also all the, you said you were behind, because that's going to be part of the prioritization list that you make. Is getting current on what you can. And so you're behind, you said, you named off a couple of things that you're behind, property tax.
0: Yeah, which you don't have to worry about if you're selling the house. I assume the house has equity, right?
2: Just pay it with the equity when it sells.
1: About $350,000 in equity.
2: Okay.
0: And she's going to get a big chunk of that and go start her new life. And you're going to get a small chunk of that and start your new life with your big income. And she's going to get a big chunk of your income called alimony and child support. And so, you know, this is how, you know, a divorce turns a marriage into a business transaction. What do we keep and who pays for what? And that's the questions. And, you know, so the reality is in the mediation and the discussion between the two attorneys, we've got to get the house on the market. We've got to get that car sold. And, you know, out of the, or she's got to pay it off out of the proceeds of the, her portion of the proceeds of the house and keep the car. She could do that. If you're going to sell the house, she's going to get enough money to pay off the car if she wants to keep that car. I wouldn't recommend it, but if that's what she wants to do, that's fine. And then sell the $13,000 car. You know, which one do you want to keep, honey? Because we're going to sell one of them, and you're going to pay off the other one with your portion of the house proceeds when it sells. So which one do you want? And get the other one sold, right? And, your portion of the equity will probably clean up almost all these bills if you sell those cars, if you pay off the cars and or sell the cars. So what, so 13 and 21, so 34, what's the other $100,000 in debt? Taxes? How much do you owe the IRS?
1: I owe $12,000.
0: Okay.
1: For the property taxes and about, I'm calculating $10,000 for my 2025 taxes that I haven't done yet.
2: So an additional $10,000 in.
0: Why have you not done your 25 taxes yet? This is June.
1: Yeah, no, it's a lot of stuff going in my mind, and I just didn't make it a priority.
0: Yeah, not filing is a bigger penalty than not paying. So figure out what they are, even if you don't pay them, and get that filed. And see, all these things start to relieve your brain. Your brain is overwhelmed by 93 things swimming around at one time. And if we just start setting them to the side one at a time, one at a time, one at a time, that's what I meant by eat an elephant a bite at a time. Then you go, okay, I'm going to file the taxes. I'm going to pay them later. I may have to pay them out of the proceeds of the house. I may have to pay them out of what income I have left after child support and alimony. And then you've got a pile of credit card debt too, don't you?
1: Yes. Yes, I do. About over 50.
0: Yeah.
2: What was that on, Sam? Was that her racking it up?
1: You know, there was some remodeling that I had to put on.
2: Oh, you put that on the credit cards. Okay.
1: Right.
2: Okay.
0: Yeah, well, you're going to, again, proceeds from the sale of the house. What I'm doing, if I'm your attorneys, is I'm looking at $300,000 coming out of the house. I've got to clear $130,000, give or take selling a $13,000 or $21,000 car. And then we're going to split up the rest of it. She's going to get most of it. You probably got a 401k you're going to try to protect and give her the most of the house money. But $130,000 needs to be paid off out of the sale of the house. House needs to get sold as soon as possible before you get behind
2: on it. That's what's hard. Yeah. That's, you know what I mean? It's a lot of the stuff that can take.
0: Yeah, but it's put it on, you know,
2: take
0: again,
2: a while.
0: The leaving things in limbo, waiting, dragging things out 6 months, having too many discussions about stuff. If it is over, it's over. If it's not over, it's not over. It's two different sets of decisions. Mm-hmm. And so you cannot drag this out. That will kill you guys, both of you. It's going to take both of you out. And so you're going to end up losing the house or something silly like that.
2: Right. That's what I was thinking is like.
0: So
2: I don't know. Would you get current on stuff and see if
0: I would get current on that house and stay current on that house because it cleans up the rest of the debt when it sells. And then you need to get the divorce mediation to begin between the two attorneys and get that house on the market as soon as possible. And then you've got to work through. You're going to end up paying your taxes and you'll figure out what you're doing with these different things. But again, break it down one thing at a time and then it's not as overwhelming. Force rank these things.

0: Laurie is in Los Angeles. Hi, Laurie. How are you?
1: I'm good, thank you.
0: Good. What's up?
1: I'm 63 years old. I have no savings. I have a home with about $225 equity in it. I'm wondering if it might be an option to sell my home, purchase a mobile home with cash, taking the rest of the money and investing it for retirement.
0: You ever seen a 25-year-old mobile home?
1: A 25-year-old one? Actually, I have. I've been looking at them lately.
0: Ugh. It's not where I want to live when I'm 85.
1: 25-year-olds are not...
0: Not where I want to live when I'm 85.
1: They're not the nice ones. No, but...
0: They go down in value and they rust.
1: I didn't think about the rust.
0: Yeah.
1: In California, actually... Honestly, they are going up just because...
0: No, they're not. They might be sitting on dirt that's going up, but the mobile home is not going up.
1: Oh, that could be. Gotcha.
0: Dirt goes up. Mobile homes don't. They go down.
1: Yeah.
0: Nope. Are you working?
1: I am working full time.
0: What do you make?
1: I've been at my job over 30 years. I make about $48,000 a year. My son, who has epilepsy, his wife and daughter are... Yeah, his wife and my granddaughter live with me, so I'm a family of four. So I look at the choices I've made, and I feel pretty silly, and I realize I can't sit in Philly. I got to make some type of a plan here.
0: So the wife does not work?
1: Not yet. She may be... she can have surgery next month, so we're waiting for after that. She's not been well, unfortunately. She's had
0: Your son's epilepsy.
1: I'm not married.
0: No, I'm sorry. Your son. I misspoke. Your son has epilepsy.
1: Yes. He has had this for 10 years, and literally in February with his seventh neurologist finally got diagnosed. Mm. So this neurologist is working to be able to get him a permanent disability status so that
2: how much will that bring in, do you know, per month?
1: You know, I don't, because he has worked very little. He's been unable to work for 10 years, and he's coming up on 40. So I'm not sure exactly how much he might be entitled to.
0: Wow.
1: I have $20,000 in retirement and $10,000 in credit card debt.
0: What do you do for a living?
1: I'm an office manager for an air conditioning contractor. I have severe arthritis, so I'm struggling to stay working full time. But being there so long, it's a small family business, and I'm appreciative they understand my time off. And I'm still I just ask God every day to keep me an asset to business, and so far so good. But again, I'm 63. You know, I'd really love to be able to retire by 65, but there's got to be a plan, and I'm late to the party.
2: Mm.
1: Yeah, I am late to the party.
0: Okay. Well, you got a lot on your plate, kiddo. I'm sorry. But a mobile home doesn't fix the problem.
1: Yeah.
0: It treats the symptom.
1: Okay.
0: It's the symptom is the strain. The problem is income in the household. And, you know, as a ratio in $48,000, and you've got these other three folk you're looking after right now, and you're doing that on $50,000 a year in Los Angeles, that's tough. That's a tough number right there.
1: Yeah.
0: There's not a lot of room. You guys haven't got a lot of wiggle room in this. So, sadly, you're going to be working, and so is she, and so is he, as soon as all of you can, because you don't really have a choice. You're going to have to bring bring some income into this house. Now, what I might do at some point would be to leave Los Angeles and sell a house and buy a much less expensive home in a much less expensive area of the country to try to make your all's income go as far as it can go at that point.
1: I hadn't thought of that. Okay.
0: But I don't want you on a 25-year trajectory at 63 to 88 of declining values to add to your problems.
2: Mm-hmm.
1: Gotcha. Okay.
0: That's what I'm trying to help you avoid. But it doesn't fix the strain that you've got today to hold on to this house. What's owed on the home?
1: I owe 95, I think it is. I did have a realtor go and look at all the specs, and so she told me I should get about 225 out of it.
0: Oh, it's not 225 in equity, it's 225 in value.
1: No, I'm sorry. She said in my pocket.
0: Okay. So it is.
1: So it's a
0: $325,000 house approximately.
1: Yeah.
0: Okay.
1: Yeah.
0: Okay.
2: Lori, are you guys month to month okay?
1: Pretty much.
2: Because you're living on your salary for all these people. You're able to stay current on everything?
1: Oh, yes. But I'm blessed that I pay my bills. Absolutely. In fact, I just told them we have a couple of streaming services. I said, okay, I'm cutting those off. We don't need the streaming stuff. Granted, it's only $11 a month, but I go, that I could put $11 toward my credit card that's climbing the charts. So, trying to, any little thing we can do, but they do get SNAP, which is like food stamps.
0: Yeah.
1: So I don't have to pay. My daughter-in-law's grandmother lives in town. She just about provides everything for my granddaughter in the way of school clothes, supplies. She helps, with anything that the granddaughter might need. So that's a big help. But she's older than I am.
0: What's the nature of your daughter-in-law's health problems?
1: Last year she had gallbladder out. The year before she had half a hysterectomy. The year before, the other half of the hysterectomy that was supposed to be full. She had a horrible thyroid issue, which causes her to hurt. On their anniversary, her gift is to sleep 48 hours straight. And the doctor's like, you're immune to
0: what is the what is the operation she's getting ready to have?
1: Carpal tunnel on both hands. She has severe.
2: When can she be able to work? Yeah. Do you know what the recovery time is?
1: I don't know what recovery time is. I'm thinking probably by the time school starts again in September.
0: Mm-hmm. Yeah. So what I would love for you all to do is to have a plan, and it might even involve going ahead and moving now to a less expensive area, but to have a plan to create income for this household.
2: Mm-hmm.
0: Anything you can do to get your income up and certainly maintain the income that you have. Anything they can do to add income. His getting permanent disability is going to be social. It's going to be SSI coming in. There may be SSI available for the child in that situation, too. Just be learning about all of those things. And anything he can do within the framework of permanent disability to still earn an income, there's a limit, but he can do some things. I want him to do it. The trajectory of this is not good. It's not sustainable. So we've got to get some income coming into this house somewhere and or get our outgo down. And that's what led you towards the getting rid of the house payment by getting the home, by getting the mobile home. I would leave L.A. before I did that and take my 235 and go to wherever cheap area of the country, name it. And that kind of thing. But again, you guys have got, even then when you do that, you've got to land a new job, and each of them has to land an income. And so it doesn't fix everything, because that 225 will go away real fast.
2: 100%.
0: If you cash out of this house.
2: Yeah,
0: do not buy something going down in value that doesn't solve your problem. So I see how you got there, though. You're thinking, you're trying to find some options. Wow. You call us any way we can help in the future. We'll try to be more help, but that's what I'm seeing right now.

0: Hey, George Camel here. 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

0: Will is with us in Chattanooga. Hi, Will. How are you?
1: I'm great. Thanks for taking my call, Rachel and Dave. It's an honor to be on the phone with you. My wife and me are we're huge fans of the show and your ministry. It's awesome to be with you.
0: Well, thank you. How can we help?
1: Yes, sir. My first quick question is about tax loss harvesting or direct indexing. I'm assuming, because I've been following what you teach since high school, you're not a fan because you don't recommend to buy single stocks, but my financial advisor is recommending inside of my non-qualified account that I'm starting to build to look into that.
0: Well, you can do tax loss harvesting without doing single stocks. You can do that as a function of a mutual fund. And there's nothing wrong with that. Here's the first. The first thing is concentrate on making money with your investments. That's the first thing. And then while you're making money, is there a thing over here on the side that we can do some moving around inside a mutual fund and do a tax loss harvesting strategy? Yes, but that doesn't need, you don't need to lead with tax loss harvesting. You need to lead with make money
2: with good funds.
0: Yeah,
2: good
0: funds, and then you can, So in other words, the only way tax losses occur in investing is if you lost money. You had a bad investment.
2: Right. Or one of the stocks within the index or the mutual fund goes down and they can sell with like a like kind stock and you get to write off the loss. And they do that all, which is, I mean, it's a great function. It's one that I was even just talking to you about. My husband and I moved some money into an account probably 2 years ago with this like new investment strategy within an index fund. But it can happen within it, which is great because you write off the losses.
0: Not doing
2: and move
0: single
2: along.
0: Stocks to do it.
2: But no, not single
0: would
2: stocks.
0: Not do that. And I don't want it to be the primary. The primary needs to be make money.
2: Yeah, and most all, mutual funds, index funds, as we've seen the past couple of years, have all gone up. I mean, in value.
0: Ridiculously up.
2: But there may be a couple within there that you can use for that advantage, which is great. But yeah, no.
0: So the reason I'm being cautious in how I word this is, the concept is fine. What scares me is that financial goobers that are out there, the guys in the business, they love a math riddle and they can go down the rabbit hole on their enjoyment of their nerding out on a math riddle and miss the point. And the point is first make money, right? But the shiny new math riddle is always around the corner. And all financial advisors just about can fall for that trap. I know because my brain works the same way. I love looking at a new math thing, and I'm going, wow, that's kind of cool.
2: But if it's for your advantage, then
0: it can't be just because they got all excited about their little nerdiness. That becomes the primary, and the primary is make money. Okay? That's the primary. And then we can do math nerdiness and have some fun on the side and get to the advantage and do the tax harvesting. Sure. The concept in and of itself is, but it's number F, not A, B, C, D, or E. It's on down the list of things I'm worried about.
2: Of prioritization.
0: And of course you're out of debt, house, and everything before we talk about having a non-qualified account of that size. I assume your house is paid off, Will.
1: That's the only debt I have.
0: No, then you don't need to be talking about any of this.
1: The house.
0: None of this should be on the table. You shouldn't have that kind of money in an unqualified account. It should be going on your stinking house. Remember? Remember that part when you said you followed our stuff?
2: Look,
0: baby step six is pay off the house?
2: Just asking.
0: No.
1: Yes, sir.
0: Yeah.
2: Well, I hear you. You know what? I think, listen, yes, have your 401k, your Roths, do your 15% into your retirement.
0: And everything else goes on the house.
2: And pay off the house, yes, and then the investments above retirement.
0: How much in your non-qualified accounts, Will?
1: It's about half of that to about, I have $85,000 invested. Half is in mine and my wife's Roth IRA, and the other half's in non-qualified. We just purchased a house. I'm 22, and I've just been putting money in that before, and I haven't
2: good
1: taken it all
2: you
1: out
2: guys.
1: To put on the mortgage.
0: Well, you need
2: so
0: an you need to follow the baby step at three is an emergency fund of 3 to 6 months of expenses. Four is 15% of your income going into qualified accounts. Roth and Roth with match are your first two things until you get to 15% of your income, and everything else goes for home enjoyment, life, generosity, and paying down the house. and we pay off the house before we start talking about that. So, no, I don't like your financial advisor anymore. Because now he's got you paying, he's got you screwing
2: you
0: around with $45,000.
2: Like
0: no
2: him.
0: Money, $45,000, a tiny butt little account, and you're doing tax harvesting with this thinking, this nerding out on something you should be dealing with $450,000 for you're screwing with that. And so, no, you need to get your house paid off. And
2: Will called and, to learn.
0: No, I know,
2: what you
0: but
2: think,
0: the shiny
2: you
0: little,
2: are just yelling at
0: the
2: him.
0: Shiny little nerd guy has got him thing going on. No, I don't like him. No. Not Will. I'm talking about his financial advisor. He should not be advising this. This is exactly what I was talking about.
2: Okay.
0: The
2: go,
0: guy gets
2: go.
0: The guy the financial guys get all whooped up about something, and he's got a 22-year-old screwing around with $45,000 on this instead of paying off his house because he learned something in financial advisor class that he thought was cool.
2: There you go.
0: That's
2: fair.
0: All. Yeah, that's what fair. We don't want to do.
2: Fair.
0: That's what we don't want to do. So, no, let's fast forward. Okay, Will, you're

0: Because he knew his numbers. I didn't ask the numbers. I didn't get to $45,000 until I was 6 minutes into this rant. But yeah. So guys, Will is going to be a multimillionaire. Here's the rule he used. Don't do something you don't understand. And that if it feels funny, it's because it's funny.
1: And for his financial advisor to be talking about single stocks and tax harvesting with him.
0: After he's been listening to me since high school.
1: He's like, that feels weird. Yes. There you go. The flag went up.
0: And so this is a very wise 22-year-old.
1: Mm-hmm.
0: Very wise. He recognized a few points that were off. He's trying to be cognizant. He's trying to be intentional.
1: And probably trying to learn.
0: He's trying to be on top of it.
1: Yeah.
0: And then this guy comes in with this shiny penny that's a plug.
1: Mm-hmm.
0: Yeah. Yeah. That's... Yeah, so he's gonna, because he's intentional, because he's trusting his feelings, he's checking the against what he knows to be true, all those kinds of things. He's going to be a multimillionaire.
1: Mm-hmm.
0: He's going to do great.
1: Yep.
0: He's going to be amazing. But it won't be because he tax loss harvested on $45,000. I can promise you that.

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2: An update on a deadly Air Force jet crash in California. I'm Lisa Lacerra, Fox News. The Air Force says all 8 people, including civilian government workers, government contractors, and uniformed military, were on board the B-52 bomber when it crashed at about 11:20 this morning at Edwards Air Force Base in Southern California.
3: At this point, we don't have any indication as to what the cause was of this. We won't be able to release that information, and we don't have an ability to get that anytime soon.
2: Deputy Commander for the 412th Test Wing, Colonel James Hayes, Boeing says 2 of its employees were killed in the crash. The long-range bomber has been used in conflicts dating back to Vietnam. President Trump touting plummeting oil prices on word of a deal to end the conflict with Iran.
4: President Trump calls a memorandum of understanding with Iran a very powerful document that reopens the critical Strait of Hormuz and ends U.S. naval blockade.
5: It's not like the Obama document, which was just a terrible document.
4: Sitting alongside French President Emmanuel Macron at the G7 summit, President Trump criticized the JCPOA deal reached with Iran during the Obama administration. The president says the text of this agreement, which sets up a 60-day window for negotiations over Iran's nuclear program, should be released later this week.
2: Fox's Jared Halpern in Washington. Senate Democratic Leader Chuck Schumer says Congress needs to be told the details of the agreement.
6: We've been told dozens of times that this war is over, and dozens of times we have been disappointed.
2: Schumer said Iran has more control over the Strait of Hormuz than ever, and he says gas prices are higher now than ever and will remain that way for a long time. Order the tentative Iran deal sent stocks higher. The Dow closed up 4-

0: Welcome back to the Ramsey Show in the Fairwinds Credit Union Studios. Michelle is in Provo, Utah. Hi, Michelle. How are you?
1: I'm great. Thanks, Dave. Thanks, Rachel.
0: How can we help?
1: Thanks for all you do for everyone with all your advice. My husband got $38,000 of inheritance money last summer, and he didn't tell me about it, and he spent $20,000 on pornography with a little cyber affair, and he came clean finally and told me about it, but he's going to be getting another $250,000 of inheritance money in a couple more years when his parents' home is sold, and he says that he is not going to be paying off my student loans when he gets that amount of money. So I guess my question is, do you think that he should help me with my student loans with his inheritance money? And should I get divorced if he refuses to?
0: Wow. How long have you been married?
1: We've been married for 12 years, and...
0: Why are you more concerned about paying off your student loans than your husband having a porn problem? These are two different things that shouldn't even be in, like, porn problem, big deal. Inheritance, little problem.
2: Yeah, but him pinning her in a corner and yeah. I'm not feeling like I'm on the same team either.
0: Yeah, how about he's a jerk on two or three fronts? But I mean, I'd be a lot more concerned about the quality of your relationship with a guy that's treating you this way than I would whether or not you get access to his inheritance.
1: Yeah, I'm
0: I mean,
1: concerned
0: is there,
1: about
0: are
1: that.
0: Y'all, like are y'all in counseling
2: like
0: over his porn?
1: Yeah, I talked him into counseling when he finally ran out of inheritance money to pay for porn. I think he might have used a few marital assets to pay for it, and then there was just nothing left to pay for it. So he finally kind of came to his senses and finally agreed to go to counseling. But
0: how long ago was that?
1: I guess it's just been... he just stopped the affair about 2 months ago.
0: Okay, and how long have you all been in counseling?
1: About 3 months. I knew about the affair during the first month of counseling, but I didn't realize...
0: When you said affair, you meant with pornography.
1: Well, it was a
2: specific
1: cyber...
2: person. It was a specific person.
1: It was a cyber affair with a lady on OnlyFans. So I think he thought it was a real person, but he found out that it was... I mean, I've since then explained that it might just be a lady who sells her content, and he was chatting with her thinking he was having a real... relationship, but
2: yeah, he basically built a relationship with this person.
1: Yeah, and sending her nude photos and things like that.
0: If you call OnlyFans a relationship, prostitution is not usually relationship, but yeah,
2: that's what it feels like to her. I mean, yeah, he's been freaking communicating with a woman. I mean, yeah, that is all in all. Yes, Michelle. So Michelle, at this point, I don't feel like you have had time in the work you guys have done to rebuild any level of trust. And I think the sting is he says, "I'm going to still withhold money from you when I get it, and I'm not taking care of you. I'm not taking care of you on an emotional front. I'm not taking care of you on a financial front." Like, all of that to me is one problem, and it's coming out multiple different ways, and you're getting that feeling of this doesn't feel right. None of this seems right, and it's all connected because it's all coming out of the root same issue, in my opinion.
0: Yeah.
2: And you've not had time to rebuild the trust, Michelle. I mean, it's only been 2 months.
0: Well, there's no reason to rebuild the trust. He's still being a twerp.
2: Yeah, that's true.
1: Yeah, I mean, it was in the same conversation that he'd wasted all the money and then, you know, mentioned that he was not going to share the future inheritance with
0: me. What
1: did
0: your counselor say about that?
1: We've had a few different counselors.
0: Had a counselor lately. What's your latest counselor? You had this exact same discussion with them. What'd they say?
1: The female counselor, she tends to side with the women, I'm guessing, but she said that it was...
0: I had a female marriage counselor that was not siding with any women, I can tell you that. She was siding with the truth. and would get up grill regardless of your sex.
1: Yeah. Well, her opinion was that the relationship was past repair.
0: Okay. And is that your last counselor?
1: She would end the relationship. We did see another counselor one time after that.
0: Mm-hmm.
1: But I guess...
0: You saw one counselor after that one time?
1: Yeah, we've seen four counselors in the past.
0: Why did you leave the other lady? Because she said she couldn't help you, it was messed up.
1: She just said that she would get a divorce if her husband did that to her. And so I guess I just, I told my husband what
2: you're not at the end of your rope to that point, is what you're saying, Michelle.
1: I could have continued with therapy, but it's been difficult because there's a lot of blaming the pornography on me and things like that. And saying, you know, because I was miserable to be married to me, that I'm responsible for how he spent the money.
0: Yeah, I can fix that. If you're miserable being married to me, I can fix that. Yeah.
1: Yeah.
2: Well, he sounds like there's not a lot of remorse.
0: This guy has zero repentance, zero remorse. Rachel's right.
2: Is what it feels like.
0: Why? I mean, why would...
2: He should be...
0: What gives you hope that he's just going to turn around? Why do you have hope?
1: Well, he said he was sorry. He cried a couple tears and gave me a plate of cookies. And
0: when was this?
1: That was...
0: Before or after he was online with OnlyFans whore?
1: Well, I actually filed for divorce because he refused to show me the credit card statement.
2: Oh, wow.
1: And I knew that I would get access to what he'd been hiding. He got really hostile when I asked about seeing the statement. It just popped in my head one day. I haven't been very good about checking where our money's been going. So I asked and he refused to give it to me. So I filed for divorce. And then a week later, knowing that I was going to find out anyway, he said he was sorry. He came clean. He told me everything, but it was, you know, kind of under pressure knowing that I was going to find out anyway very soon. So I'm not sure if he's genuinely
2: sorry. No, he's not.
1: Sorry.
2: No, he came clean because he got caught, not because he's begging for your marriage to be healed, Michelle. Yeah, it's not looking good right now.
0: We're not professional counselors. We're just regular people sitting and listening to a lady whose heart is broken because her husband, his behavior is saying he's done. His mouth may see something else, but his behavior, as John Deloney says, your behavior is a language. And every single bit of his behavior says he is not interested anymore.
2: Oh,
0: that's really
2: Michelle,
0: sad.
2: I'm so
0: that's really
2: sorry.
0: Sad. I'm sorry. And I wish he would go to counseling with you and would be remorseful and repentant.
2: And would do his own
0: and
2: work.
0: Turn from his wicked ways and become a good husband. But it doesn't sound like he's going to, based on what you told us. But don't make a decision based on calling a podcast. You make a decision sitting down with your pastor and prayerful, sitting with a therapist who loves you and knows what's going on in your life. A couple goobers on a microphone don't need to make your decision for you.

0: Hey guys, George Camel here. Two things you should know about me. I love a good movie, and I hate overpaying for things. And Angel just checked both boxes. They've got a new movie called Young Washington, the story of George Washington's early life as a soldier before he became a founding father. And whether you're a history buff or not, this was a gripping, entertaining thrill ride of a prequel to The Guy on the Dollar Bill. 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
1: So what about investing at the next level? I mean, we talk about the four mutual funds to put your 401k in and good 5 to 10 to 20-year track records when you're picking those inside your 401k or your Roth IRA. But, I mean, what about another level? When you get to baby step 7, what do? It can be really confusing. There's a lot of stuff to consider. So we've done a two-night virtual event two times. This is the third time we're doing it. So we don't do it very often, in other words. And it gives you a simple strategy that you can feel confident in. It's Investing Essentials. It will be September 1st and 2nd. It is me and George Camel. And I'm going to unpack my personal playbook, what I do for investing and wealth planning. What I do with real estate, how I pick my real estate, what I do with my mutual funds, how I do that. And I want to go through all the different categories and buckets of investing and some of them why I don't do them and explain to you clearly. And then you get to pick out what you want to do, but I'm going to show you what I have done to get the net worth that I have today. And this year we've added a bunch of new content like getting out of taxes, reducing taxes, navigating wills, and building a lasting legacy. We're going to get into the legacy piece a little deeper this year than we have before. People are always asking about this stuff, like how do I build wealth and not ruin my kids, that kind of thing. And so tickets start at $199. It's my playbook. Me and George are going to go through it. It's September 1 and 2. Get yours today. That goes on sale today, right? This is the first announcement, right this second. Get yours today at RamseySolutions.com/events or click the link in the show notes if you're listening on podcast or YouTube. We'd love to have you. This is an online event. It's only the third time we've done it. And we're at changing up some of the content. If you've been at one of the other two, you'll get some fresh content. So a lot of fun stuff. I like working on new stuff like that. Alex is in Albuquerque, New Mexico. Hey, Alex, how are you?
6: I'm doing well. How about you?
1: Better than I deserve. What's up?
6: Yes. So my wife and I, we have some equity in our house. And our question would be, do we sell the house to take out the equity to pay off debt?
1: Do you like your home?
6: It's not my dream home. And
1: that wasn't what
6: wife,
1: I asked. I said, do you like your home?
6: Me,
1: is it
6: no,
1: a good house? Would you be selling it if you didn't have the debt problem?
6: No, I would not.
1: Okay. That's the bottom line. Okay. Now, how much debt do you have?
6: Roughly $135,000.
1: On what?
6: On student loans, credit cards.
1: How much student
6: payment.
1: Loans?
6: Student loans, my wife has about $28,000 and I got about $6,000.
1: Okay. What else?
6: Credit cards, how much? Loan. Oh, on credit cards, she owes $4,700.
1: That's it. Okay.
6: That's it. Yeah.
1: How much on the cars?
6: She owes $10,000 on her car, and we just bought a truck for $50,000.
1: Good God.
7: Well, hold on. I love the, she owes $10,000, but we owe $50,000 for the truck. Her debt, but it's our debt for the truck.
1: She's got $4,732 on a credit card, but we bought a $50,000, somewhere around $50,000 on a truck. That is pretty funny.
6: We owe $4,700 on the credit card.
1: Okay. Yeah, that's fun. I love it. You're a good sport. All right, now, so a 65, I'm still 100 short. I'm still a bunch short. Not 100 short. What else are you missing?
6: Yes, sir. We have a home loan for roughly $33,000.
1: A home equity loan?
6: Yes, sir.
1: Okay. Do you have a first mortgage as well?
6: I guess I don't know.
1: Okay. I mean, is that your only mortgage? You only owe $33,000 on your house?
6: No, sir. Oh, so our total debt would be, we owe $135,000 in consumer debt, and my mortgage, I owe $169,000.
1: Okay. All right. So 33 on a second mortgage on a home equity loan. I got you. All right.
6: Yes, sir.
1: 60. Yeah, that's about it. Okay. And your household income is what?
6: Between 160 and 170.
1: Okay. And how long y'all been married?
6: Roughly 5 years.
1: Okay, cool.
6: A little less than 5 years.
1: That's kind of what it looks like in the numbers. It looks like you guys have been normal, and normal is we spend a little bit more than we make, and we see something we want, we buy it and put it on payments, and then you look up after 5 years and you went, oh, crap, this is a mess. And that's normal, and that's what these numbers actually look like. Mm-hmm. They don't look like you've done anything extremely dumb with the possible exception of the truck. but the rest of it was your death by a thousand cuts. The only big one was the truck.
6: What ended up, and then the home loan, I got into a motorcycle accident, so I was put down for about 6 months, so we had to take out that second
7: to live
6: mortgage
7: on.
6: To stay afloat.
1: You didn't work for 6 months?
6: Yes, ma'am.
1: Okay.
6: Yes,
1: wow.
6: Sir.
1: Wow. Okay. Well, cool. What do you do for a living?
6: I broke my femur.
1: Oh.
6: Right now, I did a career. I did a transition, so I'm in project management for general contracting.
1: Good. Good for you. Okay. All right. And you're not in the motorcycle business anymore. That's gone, right?
6: Yes, sir. I got rid of all that stuff.
1: Yeah, I bet. Mm-hmm. Okay.
7: Well, Alex, do you guys know, because you bring home what per month? Probably around 10?
6: Yes, it depends. So my wife's a hygienist, so she depends on if she's able to secure temp shifts or not. And then we opened up a small business. We own a little drink trailer selling dirty sodas, coffees, stuff like that. So her temp shifts have stopped, and now she's focusing more on her side business. So it's roughly between $8,000 to $10,000.
7: Okay.
6: Take home.
7: And then how much does it take to keep you guys afloat on bare basics? You know, like to pay the mortgage, keep the lights on, pay insurance, like do what you need to do.
6: Yeah, that number is egregious. It is a little less than $8,000.
7: Yeah. Okay.
1: Okay, so you're not going to like the prescription that the doctor's going to give you to fill out, okay, that you're going to have to go to the drugstore and pick up, but I'm going to give it to you, okay, because I love you and I want you to win. And are you guys in your early
6: 20s? Late 20s. We are 29.
1: Okay, yeah, because, I mean, you fit all the exact numbers. So this is where most people are, and it's not a fun place. Your all's budget's tight. You don't have a lot of wiggle room. You're not blowing a bunch of money. You're not going out every night. You're not going on lavish vacations. You don't have all that. And you're also not making $170,000 a year if you're only bringing home eight. So something's screwed up in your numbers. But you need to get into this and figure out. Because what's really going on is you guys have just been sloppy. And so if I woke up in your shoes knowing what I know, I think you could be a millionaire in about 12 years from today. And here's what I would do. I would sell your truck immediately. And I would get on a detailed written game plan budget on the Every Dollar app. And we're going to give you a premium version of that to get you started and not charge you. I want to get you in there and the two of you sit down and figure out exactly how we are not making $170,000 because that's not $8,000 a month.
7: No, I mean, they're probably bringing home
1: $8,000 a month is $100,000 a year. They don't have $70,000 worth of missing money.
7: No, he said 160.
1: 160.
7: And then
1: to
7: they bring home around $8,000 a month,
1: which is $100,000 a year. There's a $60,000 or $70,000 gap
7: taxes.
1: There. That is not taxes on that. Not even close.
7: Where's he from?
1: Huh?
7: New Mexico.
1: It doesn't matter.
7: Yeah, it does.
1: There's no taxes of that level in any state.
7: Well,
1: there's no 50% taxes, okay?
7: It wasn't 50%.
1: Well, it's 40.
7: It's around 30.
1: It's not going to be. Nowhere near. You ought to be coming home with about 15 or 14 right in there. And yes, you should. That's 144.
7: That equals 150,000 without taxes.
1: 144,000 and a 170 minus taxes is going to be about 144.
7: Okay. All right.
1: Okay. Run some numbers at the break. It'll help you. You'll understand.
7: I think there are more. People pay more in taxes than
1: you can put you on hold, but I would if I could.
7: I would put you on hold. Calculator out. And we'd be looking at taxes.
1: So
7: right
1: anyway,
7: now.
1: I'm going to put you on a detailed Every Dollar budget where you have every dollar written down. And you need to find out where your income's going because your numbers aren't adding up, regardless of if Rachel thinks they are. And then you need to sell your truck. And if you do those three things, I think you're going to see your way through this. You do not need to sell your house. You need to sell your truck.

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1: Hi, can you hear me?
0: Yes. How can we help?
1: Hi, thank you so much for taking my call.
0: Sure.
1: I'm wondering about how to look at getting a job for specific financial goals without it becoming my money, his money with my husband, and also to not, hopefully not express to my husband that I don't think he's providing enough.
0: So I'm confused. You want to get a job and do something with that money that's not part of what the family wants to do?
1: To an extent. My husband isn't unsupportive of these ideas, but it's also like,
2: He's not excited about it. What's the idea?
1: Yeah.
2: What's the idea, Beth? What are you wanting to do?
1: So,
2: I'm sorry, Miriam.
1: Everything from I want counseling for myself, which also would be required for me to maintain a job for various reasons. And I have some health things I want to get looked at that are expensive. There's some random furniture that are not necessary that I would like to get. If I'm going to do that, I need to get a job in my head. There's some things like I would like more money to be put towards saving for a down payment or for vehicle replacement eventually. I'd like a little bit more buffer there. So things like that I feel like, okay, these would be things I would really like to have. And if we're going to do that, I should go get a job. But then I feel like I'm doing this and I don't want it to be me versus him, and I don't want it to be my money, his money, but also he's a spender, and so he sees a bucket of money in the to-be-assigned category in our budget, and he's like, ooh, we could put that, and I'm like, no, I want, if my paycheck comes in, I want to put it, I'm like, this is exactly how I will delineate it, and it's just going straight into the categories.
2: So you don't feel a lot of safety with your money when it comes to your differences with your husband?
1: Correct.
2: Yeah. And you're wanting some safety. Have you expressed that part to him?
1: To an extent, probably not enough. We have enough. But if things change, we don't.
0: What does he make?
1: Yeah. He makes about $43,000 a year.
0: And what would you make at this job we're talking about?
1: I'm looking for jobs that would pay at either $20 an hour or at least $30,000 a year.
0: Mm-hmm. Could you all have children?
1: No, unfortunately.
0: Okay.
1: That's the whole thing. Anyway.
0: Okay. Mm.
2: Yeah, I mean, you guys are living on a tight budget at 43 for sure. So... What do you do during the day? What's going on with you? Because you said something about having to keep a job. Are you not able to work?
1: Emotionally, no. Hence, counseling is the highest line item.
2: Okay. What's going on? Can I ask that? What's
1: sure.
2: What's keeping you there?
1: How to be concise. I have had few jobs where I've been able to. Where I currently lack the skill set to deal with backbiting and gossip and corporate just shenanigans. And that's something that I want to work on in counseling. I have had very few jobs where that's not been an issue, and they've either been me working for myself as a household cleaner or...
2: Because you easily get wrapped, get wrapped up into that. Is that what you're saying? Or when it happens, you're paralyzed.
1: I let it bother me.
2: Okay.
1: I let it bother me. I just completely descend into dysfunction and hate everything about life because of it.
0: Okay. So, no, I would not do your plan to answer your question because it's not good for your marriage. It's not good for you. Instead, I would still accomplish exactly the same goals and do exactly the same thing, but do them in a different way. Okay, so yes, I'd go get a job And yes, I'm going to add that income to the pool. And yes, I am one of two votes on this budget. And my vote is that some of our money that we make and put in a pool is going to pay for my counseling. And yes, some of our money is going to go for this. And no, you're not going to blow money over here while I'm not being cared for with the counseling that I need. You're not going to blow money over here while these health concerns have not been addressed.
2: Mm-hmm. Mm-hmm.
0: And so we're both going to talk about this. And your vote doesn't count more than mine. They count the same. And so I'm willing to add some money to the equation. But the equation is going to be that the two of us sit down and we plan out the money in the best way that is good for our lives. And our lives include me being healthy emotionally and being healthy medically. And it includes us buying a stick of furniture every now and then. And it includes us getting out of debt. And it includes you having some fun, too, whatever mm-hmm. his fun bucket is, and those kinds of things. Mm-hmm. But we're going to have a written, detailed, every dollar budget that both of us agree to where every one of the dollars that both of us bring in are going. And we are going to become aligned as a couple on that. And then that accomplishes exactly the same thing. But the way you're going about it, bluntly, you're avoiding dealing with the weaknesses in your marriage.
1: Mm-hmm.
0: And I want you to go into those head on. And by the way, they're not deal breaker weaknesses.
1: Mm-hmm.
0: They're just
1: mm-hmm.
0: normal people that had never sat down and done the conflict work.
2: Yeah, and if your
0: of
2: husband,
0: getting engaged and doing this
2: yes.
0: together and getting aligned.
2: And my hope is that your husband's not so sensitive to be able to look at the math and say, hey, here are some needs and wants that I have too. And in order to accomplish all of this, we probably need some more income. So I am going to go and make some more income. And that's not a yeah. shot to his.
0: We're going to go from 43 to we're going to go from 43 to 75.
2: Yeah.
0: And we're going to sit down and spend that money, and it's going to include some of the care things that I need and some of the things that you need to do, and then and some things that as a couple we need to work on, like getting out of debt and building an emergency fund and some of those things. But going over here mm-hmm. and building a separate life to accomplish your goals that don't include him supporting you in your goals
2: mm-hmm.
0: Means that you haven't done yeah. the work on the marriage at that point.
2: Yeah, because, I mean, the ideal picture would be, even with just, as you're talking about, you know, your struggles at work and counseling, is that he's alongside you in that journey with you, right? Like, you're doing the work on yourself, but he's involved in conversations and encouragement and curiosity and ask, like, right? But when you start to divide, even from a financial standpoint, if I'm going to put this here, that's still one step of isolation, of
0: yep.
2: doing it on your own.
0: Yep.
2: All of this works in, like, a cohesive way, right? And so one follows the other with the money and your goals and everything. So working together is so, so key, Miriam. So, yeah, I would push into that. It's probably going to be
0: uncomfortable. It's a great question, and I appreciate the spirit, the way you asked the question. Thank you for that. So, folks, when I started this stuff 30-something years ago, I thought this was a math problem, that getting into debt was a math problem, that it was an income problem, that it was a spending problem. Those aren't the problems. Those are the symptoms. The problem is the guy in my mirror. The problem is the relationships with my employer, the relationships with my spouse, the relationships with my extended family. Those are where the problems are. The actual symptom is the money problem. The money issues are a symptom of other crap that we don't deal with, all of us.

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9: Today's question comes from Amber in Rhode Island. She said, I'm about to pay off my car and currently have full coverage. Once the car is paid off, should I lower the deductible, which would increase how much I pay every month, or save the deductible into a separate savings account? It would wipe out most of our emergency fund if I had to use it for car repairs. No, I think I would be just getting full coverage. I would keep the
8: full coverage. And anytime you can raise the deductible, a larger deductible, and you have the money in your emergency fund to cover it, it's going to drop your car insurance rates. Okay, and so the difference in a 250 and a 500 is huge. The difference in a 500 and a 1,000, depending on the price of the car, mm-hmm. the value of the car, is huge. And a way you can analyze it is this, okay? If you go from $250 deductible to a $500 deductible, you're taking an additional $250 worth of risk. Divide that into the savings. And so if it saves you $25, then that's a year. That's 10 years. No, I wouldn't do that.
9: Mm-hmm.
8: If it saves you $250, then you made your money back in 1 year on the risk. So how much does the premium, the insurance premium, drop as you raise the risk you're taking and compare those two? And if it's, you know, if you can make your money, the risk money back, even though you don't actually spend the money out unless you have a wreck, if you can make it back in about 3 years, you ought to break even on the increased risk in about 3 years. So, like, I've got expensive cars, and I carry, I think it's a $10,000 deductible now. But these are expensive cars. And so but it drops my deductible. I mean, it drops my premiums way down. Okay. So, but, you know, so you just kind of got to look at that. And most of the time, the best deal on a $30,000 car and under is somewhere around a $500 or $1,000 deductible. Somewhere in there is what you're looking for. And so just divide out the difference, the savings, take the savings on your premium, divide that into the additional risk, and if that's about a three-year risk pattern, it's probably wise to take the higher deductible in that case. But almost every time you're going to find that to work on going from 250 to 500. So no, you don't lower the deductible. We're always trying to raise deductibles and raise the amount we have in savings to cover it. So we're giving the insurance company less money. Insurance should cover catastrophes, not hangnails. That's what you're looking for. And so in anything you're doing, like if you can do a high deductible health insurance plan, like an HSA plan, your premiums go way down on your health insurance when you do that, because you're accepting the first $5,000 or $7,000 or $10,000 worth of risk on the health insurance. And $5,000 or $10,000 is not going to cause you to bankrupt on a medical bill. What causes you bankrupt is $350,000 with a NICU stay with a baby, or $350,000 with a heart bypass, or $1 million, or whatever it ends up. That's the ones that break you. So what you're covering is the big stuff on a car wreck, the big stuff on a health insurance, and the deductible is the little stuff. So as soon as you can keep enough of your insurance, your emergency fund up there, you want to do that, like Rachel said. Larry is in Nashville. Hi, Larry. How are you?
10: I'm good, Dave. I'm retired. My pension income covers my monthly expenses. I have about $4,000 in the bank. I do not have anything to cover my burial expense. Should I get a low amount term life insurance policy to cover that burial?
8: You're how old?
10: I'm 80.
8: And you have $4,000 to your name?
10: Yes.
8: Do you own a home?
10: No.
8: And you're living on pension and Social Security?
10: Correct.
9: And are you renting, Larry?
10: Yes.
9: Okay.
8: What's your income?
10: About $3,600 a month.
8: Okay. And you sound a lot younger than 80 on the phone, I'm telling you.
10: Okay. Thank you.
8: Congratulations.
10: Yeah, I just turned 80.
8: Mm-hmm.
10: And I just got divorced.
8: Oh. Okay. I'm sorry. Wow. What a thing to do at 80. You have children?
10: Yes, adult children and some adult grandchildren. And neither of my two children are in financial need. I

0: gimmick policies is what they are, and they're guaranteed issue, no medical. And if, you know, $10 or something, you want to do that, it's not my favorite thing, though. I would rather just arrange pre-detail and plan out and have the cash to cover that. That's A. B would be to get an inexpensive issue, non-medical pre-issue.
1: Yeah, wow. Average funeral costs around $7,000 to $12,000.
0: Yeah, that's average. But I mean, you can do a like a cremation.
1: I mean, yeah, you get a casket for two, funeral home services too, and that's close to $5,000.
0: You know, yeah, Costco's got caskets.
1: Yeah. So George Camel actually mentioned that. Yeah. Yep, he loves Costco, and
0: I walked by him. I think it was $1,800 when I walked by it.
1: Yeah.
0: I think that's right.

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3: Says the deal will be good for everyone. I'm Lisa LaSera, Fox News. Vice President J.D. Vance tells Fox's Sean Hannity the deal agreed to in principle by the U.S. and Iran is a path to peace in the Middle East.
4: The Straits of Hormuz are open immediately. You already see oil prices coming down substantially, and I think they're only going to come down even further. Number two, it ensures that Iran will never have a nuclear weapon.
3: The vice president outlined some of what President Trump told Iranian leaders.
4: What the president said to them is, we want you to be a successful country. But for you to be a successful country, you've got to give up on this threat. You've got to give up on this desire to have a nuclear weapon. And if you do that, the United States is willing to have a much better relationship.
3: Vice President Vance again said Iran was not getting any U.S. taxpayer money for signing the deal. Vance will be in Geneva for the signing. President Trump announced the framework deal earlier today at the G7 in France. An update on a deadly B-52 bomber crash at Edwards Air Force Base in Southern California.
5: Deputy Commander for the 412th Test Wing, Colonel James Hayes, telling reporters the B-52 bomber crashed after takeoff from Edwards Air Force Base and burst into flames, killing all 8 people on board.
6: This crash is deemed to be unsurvivable, and right now our thoughts and prayers are with the families of those that lost their loved ones.
5: Stressing officials are in the process of notifying family members and noting the flight was part of a routine test mission.
6: It was a mixed crew of government civilians, government contractors, and uniformed military.
5: Hayes goes on to say the cause of the crash is under investigation, and the site was contained within the base.
3: Fox's Kristen Goodwin. Boeing says 2 of its employees were killed in the crash. California Governor Gavin Newsom says his office has filed a Freedom of Information request seeking records from the Department of Justice related to its investigation of him and his wife. 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
1: Keeping the music going for you as well. Connie Willis here on Coast to Coast AM. That's the voice, Moody Blues, 1981 for you. And Justin Hayward said it was inspired by the idea that a guiding voice exists within all of us. Yeah, it's a little spooky, creepy, and cool at the same time. I can go into that deeper, but that's another show. In fact, tomorrow night, we've got some more shows. I'll be back with you. Tomorrow, we've got a SETI Ranch we're going to be talking about with James Gilliland. And also, Gary Osborne's going to be with us decoding the Rendlesham Forest, which is, if you know about the ones and the zeros and the James Peniston story, all of that big stuff. Well, remember the Peniston code, the numbers. Yeah, he's going to be talking about that now. He's decoded it. So that'll be tomorrow here on Coast to Coast AM.
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1: And it is Coast to Coast AM that you're listening to. Connie Willis here with you again. Be back here tomorrow night. Looking forward to that. And tonight, later on, not too far away, it's Open Lines. And I'd love to hear what you guys think of the film, if you'd like to do that, or just disclosure. Maybe you have some thoughts and ideas of this is when, this is how, or it never will. It's up to you. So, we got Mark Lerner with us tonight. He's been on here many times before. Nationally respected astrologer, author, publisher with over 40 years experience in both personal and world astrology. We do have the phone lines open so that you can call in and ask a question if you'd like to. Mark, you were talking about, hey, there's personal and world astrology, and you said there's a big difference.
9: Well, the one thing I want to make clear is sun sign astrology, which is, I mean, to give the lowest definition of this, because a lot of this is now happening due to online stuff. The lowest level, and I don't want to disparage this completely, is like what you might see at a water cooler in an office saying, oh, I'm a Scorpio and I just met a Leo. What do you think? The problem is that sun sign astrology is so new in the world. So think about how long human beings have existed. And if you actually study Edgar Cayce, who had a lot to say about astrology and the solar system, same thing with a lot of other teachers of mine, Rudolf Steiner, what was called Lucis Trust and the Tibetan Master DK. So many of the esoteric philosophers, Edgar Cayce, the Sleeping Prophet, they were able to share that there was an Atlantis, and not just the Atlantis of 10,000 years ago, an Atlantis of 100,000 years ago. Believe it or not, a small book called Edgar Cayce on Atlantis, like a 100-page book that goes into a lot of these thousands of readings that Edgar Cayce did as a sleeping prophet over, you know, so many years, where kings and queens and presidents and all these people would went to a person like Edgar Cayce. And so astrology and sort of other lives and the whole solar system is like where we are all living. So the sun sign is one component of a chart. We're actually more personally our moon sign, which changes every 2.5 days. But unfortunately, we've gotten this thing for the last 100 years, and it all came from newspapers 100 years ago, where they decided, like, what do we do? Like, how could the New York Herald compete with the New York Post? You see what I mean? And somebody came up with an idea, well, there are these 12 signs of the zodiac. What about that? And before you know it, they were competing different sun sign analysts in the United States and England, France and Italy, you know, particularly in Europe and America. And that was all so that they would sell, you know, a newspaper instead of the other newspaper. And so this became a thing, shall we say. People 200 years ago, 300 years ago, no one was thinking about their sun sign. That is an illusion. Okay. It's one. And what it does is it focuses people on one segment, whereas the moon changes every 2.5 days. So if somebody is born to say January 1 of a particular year, so they're a sun sign Capricorn, but the moon will be changing every 2.5 days. Then you've got Mercury, which is how you think. Then there's Venus, which is more of love and emotion and creativity. And then Mars, which is leadership and passion and drive. Jupiter and Saturn, they have to do with the ups and downs of life more socially, politically, in the bigger picture. And then you have outer planets, you have asteroids, you have this planet Chiron and so on. So what we are is the conglomeration of all of these things. As Jung said, at a moment of time, there are different qualities, as above, so below. What's in the cosmos becomes your personal chart. When we get your first breath, as close as we can do that in a chart, like what time are you born, or as close to the time.
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9: 1776, or another country had became a republic, or whatever it is, or somebody buys one of those shares today, you know, of SpaceX, you know what I mean? And it started at 135, then it's 150, but it's going to go up, it's going to go down, or any kind of stock, or buying a car, or getting married, or anything else. So the amazing thing about astrology is that it's all whatever time, you see, that you record a time, then there's a chart. And what the goal in astrology is, and it's complex, more complex than numerology. Numerology is great, and numerology and mathematics are the foundation point of astrological charting. But ultimately, it is probably going to be in the next 50 to 100 years, as if we keep the planet going and we sort of be more peaceful around the world and we are able to get through AI and nuclear things and everything else, astrology, along with metaphysics, things like chakras and crystals and telepathy in sort of working on our bodies and our, you know, our energy fields and all the stuff. There is so much that is exciting. And apparently, one other thing to say is that based on a lot of the research of these more esoteric philosophers and teachers, this all happened already. See, like, there was an Atlantis, there was a Lemuria, there are all these different places that existed a long time ago. And that's why what you're discovering, what's been on Coast to Coast, so many of the different researchers are saying, wait a minute, Great Pyramid wasn't, you know, created as a tomb. It's an energy source, you know, or what Tesla was doing and so on. And so it's a whole picture of all these things. And each one of us is also has a higher destiny based on the moment we're born and then the cycles, what are called transits and progressions. So hopefully some questions will come through about astrology or disclosure, whatever is on people's minds.
1: I've got questions. When you, so does astrology prove or disprove destiny or free will?
9: Okay. Let me give you the best answer I can give you. Okay. Think of Rocky. Think of Sylvester Stallone, wrote that thing and then won the Academy Award. Like, talk about something that was a shock back in 76, whatever it was. The thing is that basically the idea of free will is we can't control what happens to us, but we can always control our response to what happens to us, right? Mm-hmm. So I brought up the boxing thing, you know, you're down and out, you're, you know, about to be knocked down. But if you can come back, look what just happened with the New York Knicks and, you know, the other day, you know, all these games in baseball and basketball and soccer and so on that are, they're not just like, oh, the winning team won. Sometimes you come from behind and there's an apparent miracle, you know what I mean? Because of some kind of magical touch or something unusual or even the energy of the crowd, you know what I mean? Place, time, and energy. So we can't control what happens to us as far as free will. There are higher forces and circumstances, but we can always control our response to what happens to us. That's what I think free will is.
1: I don't know anybody that has been as detailed as you ever. And it's exciting to hear, but I'm learning. You're like educating me on this. And as I'm getting the picture of it, because it gets bigger and bigger as you're talking about it. And I think back on some of your bio and your life, where it was like, am I going to be a doctor or am I going to do this or am I going to do that? I mean, you went to, you know, chemistry at Columbia University, man. Come on. That's cool. Your background. And it's like, then you went into astrology. That's amazing.
9: No, I mean, just one little kind of thing there. And this is a point of humor. Like, if somebody had said to me when I was in college studying, I was pre-med at Michigan State, for a semester, a quarter, then I was pre-law, then I was a social science major. Because I wanted to learn everything from a university, and I graduated, and suddenly my dad, who was a doctor, I'm thinking, like, what do I do with my life? I've got a good education. I started taking classes at Columbia University for chemistry and so on. And literally on the first day of taking a chemistry class, when I was 22 years old, I went back to where my parents were living and I went into a store and I bought my first astrology book, Astrology, the Space Age Science. And it talked about Copernicus. It talked who basically on his deathbed said the sun is the center of the solar system, and Galileo and Sir Isaac Newton. And these people who were astronomers, and Johannes Kepler, they were also astrologers. And so that opened me up and I shifted from chemistry and physics and whatever medicine was going to be. Suddenly now, oh my God, I'm going to be an astrologer. And that took at least a year or so before it gelled.
1: What did mom and dad think of that?
9: The thing is that it's such a humorous kind of thing in retrospect because just to be clear, I'm born Jewish. And the last thing for a New York City boy and a family to tell a mother and father is, no, dad and mom, I don't want to be a doctor. I don't want to be a lawyer. I don't want to do anything that's like, you know, just a really focused job. I want to be a professional astrologer. That's not on the list. So the way I look at it humorously, if there's the top 20 jobs after being in college, astrologer is not on that list. So you can imagine what I went through. But eventually it all worked out. Because I started doing that magazine and my dad loved what I was doing and saw that like I'd had a different path, and he really supported me. And it's an emotional thing in my life to know that I was able to do that. And my father and my mother basically said, good going, you know, you got to follow your heart and your mind.
1: That right there is excellent that they supported you that way. And man, you went to some great schools and you went from New York City all the way to the other coast. So you've kind of, you're passionate, you know, not just for education, but you are just passionate about this. So it's a joy just to listen to you. So if you got a question for him, you can call in. In fact, we've got some people on the line. Let's see what they'd like to ask you. East of the Rockies, let's talk to Sue, from North Carolina. Sue, welcome to Coast AM. How are you?
10: Hi, Connie. How you doing up there in Colorado?
1: It's nice. It feels good. The sky is beautiful. The Rockies are always gorgeous. Thanks for asking.
10: Yeah, we were 99 today.
1: Woo! We got up to 91, I think.
10: Yeah, I just had a question about, you know, okay, I don't know in the movie, I haven't seen the Spielberg movie. I don't know if they actually show you, you know, an alien, if you want to call it an AT, or, you know, an actual alien. In other words, actual, you know, holding in your hand evidence, or if this is going to be something like, well, like Jurassic Park, that was one a wonderful movie, but yet there again, you know, like I've never seen an ET in my backyard, and not yet anyway. And then, well, just like Bigfoot, I know you're really into Bigfoot and Sasquatch and all that, but I'm saying, you know, what I call pre-disclosure might cause more anxiety and fear and trauma in people, because they said pastors are already going to march onto Washington to find out, you know, like people are already coming to the churches and saying, well, what is going on? I mean, you know, are we actually going to see and hold it in our hand, you know, aliens, or is this just more fantasy, like Spielberg, what I call fantasy, you know?
1: Good questions. Thanks okay. Thanks for calling in. You go ahead on this one.
9: Let me take a shot at this, okay? Without revealing, you know, I don't want to spoil the movie, but it's a great question what you're bringing up. Let me put it this way: the question you're bringing up is the question that Steven Spielberg is bringing up. See, the thing, what this isn't is Jurassic Park. We're not dealing with dinosaurs because of like genetic engineering run amok, or, you know, some of this AI stuff, which is really also dangerous, you know, in many ways. You know, people are saying the AI revolution here that is going so fast is even more dangerous potentially than nuclear weapons. And that's saying something, you know what I mean? Even though nuclear weapons, you know, were used during World War II twice, you know, Hiroshima and Nagasaki, and we had all these different tests in different countries. I guess the point is that what Steven Spielberg is doing is not saying, okay, here it is because I'm Steven Spielberg. He's not doing that. He's basically saying in the movie, look, we all are in this together. And as I said earlier, where he said in an interview, it's an inequity. It's not fair, shall we say, that apparently around the world, there is knowledge like Area 51. Remember, for years, decades, no, it doesn't exist. Then suddenly they said yes. So if we have all of this stuff where suddenly they come out, and again, with UFOs, what happened with the revealing of through the New York Times, which is actual footage from the United States Navy, that was not fake. You know what I mean? It was a big treasure trove. And what you said, Connie, you know, when you said, have you seen the latest? Then the question is going to be, which I think is really difficult, is when we say, has somebody seen the latest of what they're releasing? The question is going to be, how real is this? You see what I mean? And I think that's what Steven Spielberg tries to do, at least particularly in the end, okay, is that in order to satisfy everybody, we're going to need to have, and that's why he called it Disclosure Day. He's saying that that's the only way, you see, all countries. What country has not had UFOs and flying saucers? Every country seems to have them. So, you know, over 50 years, 70 years with Egypt and so on in these other parts of the world, Chile, Peru, you go around the planet, Russia, China, it's hundreds, if not thousands of years. So the thing is, it's either something that is real on this planet, under the waters. We're now Antarctica is unfreezing. That feels to me that's going to be amazing. And I personally feel that what we're going to find is that the world is 70% water, oceans. Okay. That's where I think an enormous number of whatever these things or energies are, including mountain areas and so on. I think those investigations are going to bring a lot to light, you know, whether it's through disclosure or just eventually like the ice caps melting. You see what I mean? And then we just see things that were buried for a long period of time that nobody knew were down there, like in Antarctica.
1: Well, it's interesting, too, that as an experiencer, you know that it's everywhere. And right. You know that it happens at any time, anywhere you are. It doesn't matter where you are. And What I liked about the movie, it was more of the perspective of the experiencer. And that's where the answers are going to be. So you would think that they would be talking to experiencers more than anybody, because it goes way beyond what we're getting. And that's just lights in the sky.
9: You know, this is very interesting. We have all of these people now who their resume is actually, I'm an influencer. And you just brought up, I think what we need is, I'm an experiencer. You know, that would be a job. That would be an area like, you know, like I want to be an experiencer rather than an influencer.
1: Well, I'm going to tell you, as an experiencer, you don't want to be one of us. You don't want that.
9: You don't want it.
1: It's there's a lot of trauma. There's a lot of people kill themselves. They are made fun of. They're not believed. And it's a really scary thing that happens as well. Right. Now, the ET do everything they possibly can for you not to remember it. But you do, and regression helps you. Right. And, you know, it's not something that you want to be. I know there's a lot of people, oh, I want to be taken. I want this. Right. I want to be taken all the time. Right. And some people even want to say that they are, and they're not. But it's not something that you want. The world, maybe it's our time now. Maybe it's finally our time.
9: The researchers from Harvard, you know, there was one person, I think he passed away, and he wrote a book about, you know, his investigation of experiencers. Do you know who I'm talking about? I'm not talking about Ari Loeb, but somebody before that did a lot of research. From Harvard.
1: Are you talking John?
9: You know, who were taken. Yeah, that's what I'm talking about. Yeah.
1: Okay, all right. Did you have something real quick?
9: No, I'm just saying, like, in other words, that I just know that someone was talking about all of that. And I didn't mean to, you know, the thing is, I hear what you're saying. I just mean that it feels to me as if it's experiencers who have the greater truth, as difficult as that is.
1: Absolutely. John Mack, Bud Hopkins, Dr. David M. Jacobs, their best work with experiencers. And hey, I can back that up for sure. Stay with us. We got more to come. You can call us, but open lines will happen at the top of the hour. Connie Willis here, Mark Lerner, Coast to Coast AM.

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1: And that's David Bowie and Starman on Coast to Coast AM from 1972. I'm pretty sure David, with especially those two different color eyes, I don't know. He might be a hybrid. I don't know. He might be an experiencer himself. Anyway, he is here. More information. That, by the way, this is cool. This is like, I just saw this happening, what you're going to be talking about. I had no idea. I'm so excited.
2: What's that? Connie, you were breaking up a little bit. What did you say?
1: Oh, I said, did you hear any of it?
2: I heard.
1: Oh, no. I just heard about this paranormal date TV thing. This is pretty cool.
2: It is pretty cool. It's really cool. If you are single and fascinated by the unexplained, then we want you to get ready for Paranormal Date. It's our brand new Spark TV original series where love meets the supernatural. So here's how it works, Connie. Each episode, one paranormal loving single is going to go on a blind speed date with three potential matches who share their passion for ghosts, UFOs, psychic phenomena, cryptids, and the mysterious. The question is, will they meet their soulmate? Will sparks fly beyond the veil? Or could it be love at first fright? You're not going to know. Time will tell, right? So
1: we need a psychic on board to predict what's going to happen and see if that happens too.
2: Exactly. So if you've seen something you can't explain, folks, or if you love all things paranormal, or simply want to meet someone who shares your fascination with the unknown, then we would like to hear from you. So you can apply now at paranormaldate.com. It's paranormaldate.com, where getting ghosted is a good thing, Connie.
1: Oh, my goodness. Oh, man. It's a casting call, isn't it?
2: Yeah, I mean, it's going to be a cool show. It's going to be a really fun show. And we've got some other things in the works, too, that we're going to surprise people with.
1: Oh, man. I love it. I love it. Okay.
2: Right.
1: Do you
2: ready?
1: Have something for me?
2: I do. Okay. This is not one of these is not a situation comedy, but it's a pretty cool show. 1963 debuted on ABC. The star of the show played a dual role as two cousins.
1: Patty Duke. And
2: that was an easy one for you.
1: Patty Duke.
2: Yeah. Okay. That's a good one. Good
1: Nick
2: job.
1: Nick at Night. Thank you, Nick at Night.
2: So they get a little harder here. Now, this one was one of my favorite shows. It only went three seasons, but it debuted in 1991 on Fox. The main character, his thought processes were played out in his head by four characters, which represented different aspects of his personality. If you don't get it by that, then you won't know it.
1: Oh, no. I just didn't watch TV in the 90s.
2: okay.
1: Give me one more hint. Give me another hint.
2: Okay. So, like, as an example, the guy would go to work and maybe a colleague was wearing an ugly colored shirt, right? So then they would cut to inside this guy's melon and there'd be four characters. And one character, and they all had different personalities. So the one would go, now you be nice. That's not a nice colored shirt, but you don't want to hurt their feelings. And then the other character would go, come on, just tell them the truth. It's an ugly shirt. Then the next character might go, don't you listen to them now. You know, so they all had different personalities. And his thoughts were just processing in his head.
1: I'm sorry, you were cracking up. Would you repeat what you just said? I have no idea.
2: The name of the show was Herman's Head.
1: I would have never guessed that.
2: Yeah, I figured not.
1: Never heard of it.
2: But
1: yeah,
2: I'll bet there's a ton of people out there listening right now that would know it because it was a pretty cool show.
1: It does sound cool. That's good stuff. All right. Well, thank you. Was that it?
2: That's it. We'll get you next break. Okay.
1: All right. So I'm doing 50-50 here, I guess. So that's not too bad. That was Tommy D. And this is Connie Willis. Stay with us. Open line is going to be at the top of the hour. Mark Lerner coming up for you next on Coast to Coast AM. Still with us.
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1: Hey there, Connie Willis here on Coast to Coast AM. We are discussing disclosure and all sorts of interesting things like that, being an experiencer, et cetera, et cetera. We'll be doing open lines at the top of the hour, but we are taking some phone calls as well for our guest, Mark Lerner. He is, you can, well, you've heard him, astrology, and man, does he know it like I have never heard before. Ever have I heard someone speak about it as he's spoken about it, and just the circumference of it, it just keeps spreading out. And I'm finally actually getting it. I'm finally actually understanding it, because some people, seems like they don't add it all together, that at least I've talked to along the way, or maybe they just didn't explain it that way. But if you'd like to learn more about him, you can go to greatbearenterprises.com. That's great, like wonderful, and bear, like an animal, enterprises.com. He also has some special offers for us. Mark, what would you like to tell everybody that's behind door number two? What do you got for it?
9: Well, again, for Coast to Coast and your friends, so the cosmic calendar is one great way. I've been doing it for 45 years. It's all the cycles that are happening day by day, sun, moon, Mercury, whether it's retrograde, direct, all these different major planetary cycles you might learn about or hear about online or wherever you're going. So I've been doing that for 45 years. And so there's three different rates. It's called cosmic calendar, calendar with a K, and it's, if you wanted the lowest one, it's 99 cents per month. You could sign up and you can go 2 to 4 weeks into the future. So that's the way it's always been. You can go into the future. And again, we are doing 20 fantastic, state-of-the-art, astrology reports in plain English. They're computerized, but almost all of them, you supply your month, day, year of birth, your time as close as you can get to it, and your place. And there are all these different kind of reports that you will learn about yourself, who you are, where your sun, your moon, different planets. And you can look through the whole list there. And it's right now, buy one, get one free. And we don't always do that. And it's part of our 45th anniversary of doing the cosmic calendar. If you want a reading, then there's three different kinds with that. And I also have 36 classes to learn astrology, and it's way discounted from it. What it used to be.
1: So I got a question before we go to the phone calls here. What do you consider Pluto?
9: Pluto is like, it was always a planet. The fact that what happened was in 2005 in the Czech Republic, a bunch of astronomers, and what's interesting, I happen to be an almanac person, so I'm not going to ever say anything that isn't true, okay? If it is partially true, I'll say that. Now, what happened was astronomers were meeting in the Czech Republic, and most of them had left, and then they decided to vote on whether they thought Pluto was a planet. They gave all these different astronomical things, and a small percentage of the people who were remaining said, you know what, Pluto is not a planet. Had to do with the fact that it's rather small and all these other physics kind of things. What they did was they brought Ceres, which was the first large asteroid in what's called the asteroid belt. They said, that is a dwarf planet. We'll make Ceres and give that sort of like to the world and say, it's bigger than, you know, some of the smaller asteroids, which are in what are called the smaller planets between Mars and Jupiter. And that actually goes back to, George Lucas's work with Star Wars. So that's why you want to get into the Astrological Secret of Star Wars, a complimentary podcast 26 in what's called Astroscope on Graper Enterprises, 26, 27, and 28. They're fantastic. It's several hours, and that's where you can learn a whole lot about astrology through my podcast. But if you subscribe to Cosmic Calendar for this incredibly low rate or the higher rates, you can get a complimentary report. Everything that I am trying to do, Connie, and to everybody listening, my goal in 40 to 50 years of doing this is for people to be educated about astrology, the highest level, so that you can know what your chart is, also your numerological energies and your mathematical energies to fulfill your higher destiny. And you can only do that if you open yourself up and spend some time to do this. It's not going to happen by looking at sun sign columns. It's just not going to happen. That's a beginning, but it's just like an appetizer in a dinner. That's as best as I can say. And you have to have a main course. You know, you got to be sharing with your friends. If we're talking about a meal, the sun sign thing is like the door that's opening. That's all it is. It's not the room. It's not the empire. It's not the castle. It's not the whole thing.
1: And from there, I can make a better pathway or better decisions for my future?
9: Yeah, well, that's why what the reports are. That's why we're offering like a you know, buy one, get one free. There are all these different bundles. Like two of the great reports are called Sky Within and Sky Log. They're designed by a great colleague of mine, Stephen Forrest, who's my age. A lot of these reports, they're computerized, but they are very, very well done. And if somebody doesn't want to spend $100 or $200. I mean, if somebody wants to get a consultation, that's the best way. I can talk to them. It's recorded. We go back and forth. You can ask whatever questions. But it's through the reports and through the cosmic calendar that a person can really start educating themselves, as well as my classes. And then you start really getting into it, and the whole thing begins to open up. Like, and it's like a flower that hasn't blossomed. And when it starts blossoming, then all of the astrology starts, you know, awakening and its power to change your life and to fulfill your higher destiny of who am I really, based on the moment of time that I took my first breath and the cycles that keep happening after that.
1: We got some people that want to talk to you. We're going to go to the first time caller, Derek out of British Columbia. Derek, thanks for hanging in there with us. How are you tonight?
10: Hi, thanks for taking my call.
1: You're welcome.
10: I'll try and be quick. With this disclosure, you know, that movie, I haven't seen it yet, but, you know, half of my family, they don't even want to hear about what's going on in the real world. And the rest of the world, you know, so it just makes you wonder how many people are going to listen to, like he was saying, the few people that are making so much money off of the knowledge that they've got. You know, I've heard of people having new carburetors that they're selling in the back of comic books, and then the CIA shows up and tells them they've got a patent on that. So, you know, you can't get 40 or 50 miles to the gallon. And, you know, it's sad that we're going to have all this knowledge out there, but only the few people are making the money off of it.
1: So what do you think that when you say who's making the money? Like, Spielberg by doing a film?
10: The price of the oil was $150, and it went to, up in British Columbia here, $1.50 a liter, and everybody started getting upset. But now it's $98 a freaking barrel, and it's $2 and something a liter, which is ridiculous. You know, they tell you in one hand that they can't afford to send the oil across the from Iran because of all this fighting going on, and yet, you know.
1: And I think the latest became that. And I think the latest came that a whole bunch of barrels have been taken. But that's a whole nother subject for sure. Thanks for calling in, Derek. I appreciate that. I think kind of the bottom line of what he was saying possibly was that there's like a handful of people that know. And those are the people that are making the money. What do you think about that, Mark?
9: Well, I mean, this is the same thing with disclosure. I mean, it's like any... All of these things that we are now hearing from the government, you know what I mean, or what Iran might say or the United States might say, and it doesn't matter whether it's the current administration or the previous one or a future one, whatever it is. The public, you know, I mean, for instance, we see these statistics. For many years, people will look at Congress, right, House of Representatives, and they might like their own Congress man or woman, you know, represent a district or not, and you can vote them out, you know, if you get enough people in your area. But as far as like when people are asked, you know, what do you think of Congress? It's got such a low rating. And the same thing with senators, and the same thing with like, okay, if you're conservative right now, we have a conservative Supreme Court. But, you know, look, there are many conservatives, fantastically bright conservatives, who are not like part of the current administration. You know, there's a lot of conservatives who do not like, like, for instance, are we going to have peace in the world? Are we going to have, you know, getting along, or how do we do that? And how does religion, you know, the different religions in the world? So there are a lot of these problems as far as oil and so on. I mean, tariffs, oil, you know what I mean? No one country, I think that's what we're finding with what's happening in the Strait of Hormuz and with Iran, you know what I mean? And it's too complex for like, you'd have to devote many shows about this thing, about where oil has been found since like the first oil well, if I remember from my facts, is Titusville, Pennsylvania, in like 1869, 1859. You know, and we start from like oil in the United States, and then suddenly we have the Middle East and Saudi Arabia and Iraq and Iran, Persia, you know, Baghdad, all these countries, Egypt and so on. And then there's all this oil, or in Russia and other countries. And we also have all these new technologies, you know, and things that are solar and wind and, you know, different kind of energies. And the question is that, you know, are the powers that be that want to make the most amount of money, like who could, like this person is calling and saying, carburetors or whatever it may be, and we're stiffed with these incredibly high rates. And so I think what he was driving at is like these big companies and the people have all this money. They're controlling the strings. And then we never know what's happening in the world with the news about like what is really going on. And we all feel diminished by that. And I think the same thing is happening with the disclosure movie, at least the one that Spielberg just did, saying he's trying to say we all need to know what is happening. And unfortunately, we're getting into a world situation, not just the United States, where we're just trying to, you know, 99% now are trying to figure out, like, how do we get to the next thing, or like learn astrology? You know, we need to be able to have resources to be able to have the things that we love to do, our creative arts and everything else, you know,
1: With your knowledge of all the astrology and you working with this, putting it together and seeing what's happening right now and doing what you do best, do you believe, I believe the only way we're going to get disclosure is by them telling us themselves. They decide. The ET decide. Okay. The ET decide. Right. So does your findings from all of this, give an answer to disclosure and who it would be?
9: I think that there's multiple disclosures. You see, the thing is, again, because of movies and the way we look at things, what happened in 1947, 77, all these different countries, we tend to think, like we see a picture of an ET, a gray or something. Now you're beginning to see that whether true or not, there's all these different places online saying there's multiple. That's the whole thing. It's like there could be a whole different ways in which we understand. Like now we're learning that octopus or octopi are almost like so different in the oceans. You know what I mean? We have not explored like the depths of the oceans. My sense is that dolphins, which studied a lot about dolphins and whales, from a standpoint of extraterrestrial, you know, intelligence or AI intelligence or things that like now we may be understanding that it's not spaceships arriving from another place. It may be interdimensional. You hear people like Michio Kaku and other people about string theory. This is a whole other door, Connie, of what is, I think, the oceans of the world, Antarctica, other dimensions, and things that we see spiritually and telepathically. We're going to learn about different levels of whatever this advanced intelligence is around the Earth.
1: That is Mark Lerner. Mark, thanks so much for being with us. It was great listening to you and learning from you. Mark Lerner, he'll be back, I'm sure. He's been visiting us here on Coast to Coast for quite a while. GreatBearEnterprises.com is where you can learn more about him. GreatBear

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1: It's Gary Moore, Parisian Walkways, on Coast to Coast AM. I almost don't want to talk at all. I just want to keep hearing that tune. That's one of my favorites back from 1979. The album was Back on Streets, and how can you not love that tune? And his guitar work on this song has been by so many admired, and that people have actually studied it note by note. I mean, just depict it like that. And even today, people consider it like the finest example of a guitar telling a story without a single spoken word. I absolutely agree. I love that one. It's just like listening to Santana as well. Just eat it up. Absolutely eat it up. All righty. Well, what do we got next? Oh my goodness. We're going to talk. We got open lines coming up next. Stay with us. Call me and let's talk here on Coast to Coast AM.
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1: Hey there, you are listening to Coast to Coast AM. Connie Willis here with you tonight. Be back tomorrow night as well. And we've got open lines happening for you right now. Now, you could call in and ask anything or talk about anything, maybe give an account, something that you've done, you've seen, you've heard. That's all good. You can talk about anything you want. I'm kind of hoping that we'll get some people that have never called in before to talk about disclosure. And I don't mean in a way of, I don't know. It doesn't matter, but I'd really like it if you really got something deeper to give. And maybe it is because you're seeing so many things now that the government is showing you, or maybe because you have seen the Spielberg movie, or maybe you've heard from other people talking about it, and maybe you've gotten into it a little deeper because of that. So, you know, I'm looking at something like that, because when it comes down to disclosure, again, I don't think it's the government that's going to tell us. I don't think it's, you know, somebody high up that's going to tell. I mean, they can say it, but don't you already know? Don't you already know? Haven't you already seen it yourself, or you already have the knowledge of it? Maybe you too are an experiencer. Don't you already know it? Do you really have to have the government to tell you? Is that really what's going to hold on to you to where you're like, all right, I knew it. Don't you already know it? So I don't know. Maybe that'll spark something in you that you can give me a call to talk about that. And maybe you did see the movie and you want to talk about it. Just don't want to spoil it for people. So keep that in mind. You never know what a caller is going to ask. Okay. None of us know what that caller is going to ask when we open up that line and we bring you on. So, you know, just be ready for that. Some people don't want it spoiled and some people, it doesn't matter. But, when it does come to the film, I think it was a little bit more educational. And
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1: That's my thought. And when you see it, you'll probably go, ah, I get that. I get that. I think you will. It's not a fantasy thing. Don't think that at all. And when these critics talk about it in a negative way, keep in mind, they probably have never, ever studied this information. And that's what I appreciate. It looks like he's really done his homework on this in a way that he's listened to us here at Coast. I like that. Open lines. Let's go to the first caller here. Let's go to East of the Rockies and talk to Jeff from Cleveland. Hi, Jeff. Welcome to Coast AM.
9: Hey, Connie. How's it going?
1: It's all right. How are you?
9: Pretty good. So I will see you that last song you played and raise you Town Without Pity by Ronnie Montrose. Also, another one that fits that description that you gave. David Bowie. Played his very first concert in America here in Cleveland because there was a guy here, an old friend of mine. Unfortunately, he's not with us anymore. Had gotten an import of one of Bowie's early records and really fell in love with it. Started a fan club. Bowie found out about it and insisted on playing Cleveland first. So he played a 3,000-seat hall, sold it out almost immediately because of Brian. And a few months later, he came back and sold out a 10,000. So the thing about his eye.
1: What do you know?
9: He had gotten into a fight with one of his best friends, a guy named George Underwood. And he hit him in the eye. And it caused his pupil to be permanently dilated, and that's the reason that he's got two different color eyes.
1: Oh.
9: They remained great friends throughout as long as, I don't know if George is still around, but they remained great friends for years and years and years, even after that happened. So, yeah, that's the reason that he's got that weird eye. And, you know, like when you think about movies like Man Who Fell to Earth, I mean, it really fits, you know, because it's got that spooky kind of alien sort of thing you going, you know, like you said, you know, maybe he was an experiencer. Maybe he was one of them. You know, I mean, you got Space Oddity, you got Starman, you got 5 Years is another one that deals with that topic and stuff. So, yeah, he's got more than one song that deals with aliens and whatnot. And one more thing real quick. Really wish that you would have a less expensive candy available. Because
1: a less expensive candy? You mean my chocolates when I was selling chocolates? Oh, well, actually, I just kind of took a little hiatus of it right now. I'll probably bring it back. But here's the deal with that. You get 12 in a case when I do it. And let me tell you, those 12 are like basically $12 a piece. And if you go and find that somewhere else, it's going to be $15, $16, or $17. The thing is, you can't really send one candy bar to someone without an incredible packaging type of thing to where it doesn't crush. So that's why I put them all together and then you can hand them out as gifts. So actually, you're getting the best price of any of the other. Just go to like one of these grocery store kiosks and you'll see a little thing of chocolate that's packaged up in cellophane and wrapped in something. It's got like six chocolate balls in it or something. And it's like $15, $16. And you'll go, wow, Connie has the deal. So it's all in just knowing what you're getting. And so that's the difference. That's a difference. It's some good stuff. So thanks for calling in. Great information. And yeah, David Bowie, yeah, to me, I think he knew a lot. He knew a lot, There's a lot of people out there that know more than what they want to say, and they write about it. And we're talking about experiencing things being taken. And, yeah, there's a lot of the rock and rollers that got into that later and discussed it. And a lot of them did a lot of songs based on that. And you just listen to the lyrics, which is something when I was younger, I would just kind of sing the songs or hum to them or something or dance to it or whatever you were doing to it. But, I never really listened to, the words so much as in, as I got older. And then you're looking at it going, wow, what were they talking about then? What was that about? And, very telling about who they are. Open lines continuing. Let's go to first time caller Michelle out of Encino, California. Is that right?
10: Hi there. Hi, Connie. So nice to say hi to you. Quick caption. I grew up in Madison, Wisconsin, and the Great Bear was on WORT every week with Michaela Majune. And that is why I love astrology, because I would listen to the Great Bear as a young child. And I was like, what is he talking about? A chart? Who? What is going on here? And I still in my house. I have his first newsletters from the 80s. His mag,
1: really?
10: Planet Earth. I have collector's items now. So I'm driving home tonight. I'm like, oh my god, it's the Great Bear. I love that guy. So, but I missed calling him.
1: That's I'm sorry you missed him then.
10: Yeah, but maybe you might catch him on the rebound. Ronnie James Dio, very mystical, magical, you know, with his lyrics. And I have, when I met him, he told me a very bizarre story about a Ouija board.
1: So, ooh, anyway, can you tell that? You got a minute to tell us that?
10: Should I tell? Oh, well, you know what? Let's see. It was Milwaukee, Wisconsin. It was after a show. He came out to talk to fans. And I just casually said, as I was, thanks to the Great Bear, I said to Ronnie James Dio, I said, are you into astrology? And he's like, funny you should ask that. He went on this whole story about a Ouija board. He met a woman, not met her, but he somehow going back and forth on a Ouija board with this person. And then he comes to find, you know, after not constantly would go on it, but, you know, oh, I'll go on the Ouija board and say hi to, let's say her name's Carrie or whatever her name was. You know, and then at some point she's telling him some stories, and then the weird part, that's when what she finally revealed to him via the Ouija board, I'm not even making this up, he told this to us, was she died during childbirth and wanted him to go, you know, knock off the sun. And that's when he's like, whoa, I'm out. Never touch the Ouija board again. Creepy, bizarre story. He's like, never. He goes, nope, that is not what they're intended for. And all of us standing there backstage are like, did he actually just tell us this? I mean, it was just like a 10-minute story. I'm not making this up. Tracy, if you're listening in Milwaukee, you know the story. So that being said, we love Dio, and he writes lyrics. They were mentioning that with other artists. But so real quick. Have you had your chart read by maybe the Great Bear, maybe someone else? And what did it say about you? I'm curious.
1: Oh, my. Okay. Well, thanks for calling in. Let's see. How can I answer that? I think along the way, I've had some charts read and people have given me what it said. But it was, to me, nothing that I remembered along the way. And that's why tonight I'm just, as I'm, you know, listening to Mark, I'm just amazed at how deep he went into it and not just deep. And I'm just looking at, I'm kind of picturing like a ball of information. And as he talks about that ball of information, it gets bigger and bigger and bigger and wider and wider. And I've never had anybody talk about astrology and events and numerology and all of it together and making it, you know, a chart like he's talking about. I've never, but I finally put it together. It finally made sense to me, what they do and how they do it. But man, his enthusiasm and he just absolutely loves what he studies and talks about and it shows. But he did mention to me, hey, Connie, after we do this, I'd love to do your chart for you. So hopefully he still remembers that and he wants to do that. And, yeah, I'll be by the Great Bear. I love it. I love it. I didn't realize, you know, I should have been calling the Great Bear the whole time. Sheesh. I missed out on that one. I'll do it though when I talk to him next. So thanks for calling in. Appreciate that and the extra stories that you gave as well. First time call. Let's see here. Wait a minute. Let me refresh on here. Let's go to, west of the Rockies, talking to Mark out of California. Hi, Mark. Welcome to Coast AM. How are you tonight?
11: Good, Connie. Yeah, about this disclosure. Mm-hmm. Yeah, it's like they just did a third dump on what they showed were like fireflies, but what does the bug look like? Remember, I have those a 50-second video with extremely rare photos.
1: Yes.
11: Up to you, yeah.
1: Yep. Yep.
11: Yeah, I have the bugs, the picture of the two bugs, and they're like. You know how we have different car makes and models? Well, mm-hmm. with their craft, it's the same thing. They look like different makes and models.
1: Makes sense.
11: Well, anyway.
1: Do you think, just real quick before you say what you're going to say, do you also think that not just different makes and models, but do you think they're different species?
11: Pretty much, yeah, but vehicles? The ones okay. I think that came in were the Solopsi RAI, a.k.a. the Grays.
1: Okay.
11: So, within the last couple of days, I had these nine symbols, and I was scrolling through ancient Sumerian clay tablets, and I right away it flashed one where it had these symbols that I've been looking for. So I please frame that photo and have a picture now of, yeah.
1: So one of the
11: symbols is stealth, and that's right in the middle of this stone. And the second one was a sideways S, and there's an S on it. I'm going, and there's another one with a chevron on an O that was on the tomb of Jesus that they say it was Jesus's family mortuary thing in Israel. That it's still there. They covered it up when they built over it. Yeah, I have photos of that too, of it. And I go, yeah, there's. And throughout my tracking, Jesus would always pop up. Every question I asked AI, Google, Jesus would pop up. Just like today, yeah, I was talking about, well, yeah, they brought up on the news in the afternoon on Coast to Coast or iHeartRadio, and then I looked at their photos they just released, and it says, you are spot on for many researchers, insiders, and enthusiasts. The third disclassified UAP release was largely a dud. So they're basically showing you a firefly, but what does the firefly bug look like? They don't show it.
1: See
11: my analogy? And yeah,
1: yes, I do. I do. I do. And I mean, what do you think? Who do you think we've already had disclosure? Do you think, you know, you have to wait for the government? What's your thought on it?
11: Okay.
1: I think you already know enough.
11: These photos I have are not allowed in the NRO office, National Reconnaissance Office. And they know they're true, but they have to lie about them. Just like what Kilpatrick did to Brandon Schugel from Arrow. And Skinwalker Ranch.
1: So, if you were to take it to them, you believe that they would say, uh-uh.
11: Oh,
1: We don't want to see
11: it. Like I said, there's somebody that, you could find it on, under PN 2259, it's Government Congressional. And yeah, so it shows up in this matrix I call.
1: Oh,
11: not huh. He was the only one nominee. and got the position. You see where I'm coming from?
1: I think so. But I'm not sure, so tell me a little more.
11: Like what?
1: Like, where are you coming from on it? What are you thinking? Are you thinking you only got the only shot of that?
11: What?
1: Do
11: no,
1: you think
11: I know it for a fact because
1: that okay.
11: You know, I'm like one of those kind of things happen in the garage people.
1: Yes. So you got the only shot of this. They don't want to see this.
11: No.
1: Because they don't, but why would they not want to see that? If you got the only shot, I mean, I would think I wouldn't see that, but they don't want that to be known at all.
11: Not in their office. No.
1: Is it, do you think that one's scarier than some of the other ones, or what do you think about that one yourself, your own thoughts?
11: Well, you know about the NDA stuff. See, I'm not under any NDA or anything like that.
1: I got you.
11: And they throw it to national security, blah, blah, blah.
1: Well, so let me ask this. Are you going to the movie? Are you going to go see the movie?
11: Oh, eventually I'll see it. I've been watching a little, what do they call it, experts of it? You know,
1: A little teasers from time to time. People come in and talk about it a little bit. Well, if you get to see it, let me know next time that we talk on here. So let me know what you think. I think you guys are going to appreciate it, those of you that are Coast listeners, because you've been educated enough to go, I get it. Oh, I see how they put the pieces of the puzzle together. It's a very different film than you're going to expect from Steven Spielberg. And hopefully he's listening out there because he's a Coast fan too. Yeah. Open lines continue. I'm Connie Willis. Stay with us here for more, and maybe you can call in with your thoughts and your ideas. Connie Willis here, Coast to Coast AM.

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1: And that is Blue Oyster Cult, veteran of the Psychic Wars, 1981. Connie Willis here on Coast to Coast AM. Hope you're enjoying the music. Hope you're enjoying the conversation. Open lines is what's going on right now. We're getting some interesting stuff being given and talked about. And I think Tommy's got something interesting as well. What's going on there, man? What's your thought on disclosure, by the way?
2: Well, you know what? I think that Steven Spielberg's a genius in his movies that he does. And I haven't seen the movie yet, so I'm anticipating. I'm going to try to get to it tomorrow. I've heard that it's his best movie in 20 years, so I'm very excited to see it. And, you know, even if it's not, I'm pretty sure it's a home run because it's Steven Spielberg.
1: You're going to like it because of just doing Coast to Coast, and you're going to see how he puts together the dots that so many people have called in to talk about and discuss.
2: I have,
1: and it's just, you know, perspective of it, and it's pretty darn good.
2: I have no doubt that man is listening to the show. I don't know when, but I have no doubt he listens.
1: Hey, Steven, give me a call.
2: You know, speaking of movies and Coast to Coast, did you see Begonia?
1: No.
2: Way trippy. You got to see
1: really?
2: It.
1: Really? Okay.
2: I think it's on Netflix right now.
1: Okay. Is that, you know what? When I was going to the movie, I have not been to a movie in a long, long time. And it's so different. Recliners with a heater on it.
2: Uh-huh. Oh, my goodness. Serve you hot dogs.
1: Well, you know, they're supposed to bring me popcorn with extra butter and a cherry vanilla Coke. And you know what? It never came. And I paid for it. And I was like, I was upset.
2: The premise, without giving it away, okay. The premise is they kidnap this high level woman. I think she's a CEO of a pharmaceutical company, I believe. They think she's an alien.
1: That's all I'm gonna say. Oh, okay. All right. I'll go check it out.
2: So we need to talk about our YouTube channel. Have you been there lately?
1: Yeah.
2: It's awesome. It's interviews of recent and past shows, and we're always adding special best of compilations. So, folks, we'd like you to go to coasttocoastam.com, go to the top, hit that YouTube icon. It's free to go. It's free to enjoy, and it's a lot of viewing for your pleasure.
1: Open lines continue. Can I get away with it? Can I keep going?
2: Not yet.
1: Okay, go ahead.
2: All right. 1972, debuted on NBC. The catchphrase of the main character on this show was, "I'm coming, Elizabeth."
1: Oh, jeez. I'm coming, Elizabeth.
2: This is the big one.
1: Oh, my goodness. The only thing I'm going to say, and it's not right. It's just not
2: right.
1: Don't go there. Can I try? Can I just try?
2: You can guess the show, but it's like if you called me on the phone and said, "Get over here," I'd say, "I'm coming, Elizabeth." I'm coming, Connie.
1: Oh. I was just like, I don't know, 2.5. What was I? I don't know.
2: What show?
1: I don't know. I think it's one like Father's No. It's not black and white. It's there's color.
2: His son's name was Lamont. Okay, Connie, you got to talk.
1: Yeah, I don't know. I know it's radio, right?
2: We got Sanford
1: talk.
2: And Son.
1: Oh.
2: Because remember, he used to fake like he was dying.
1: That's what I'm doing over here right now. Yeah, exactly. Yeah.
2: Okay, last one for you for this break. 1972 debuted on CBS. The character was a middle-aged woman with strong liberal views and a strong personality.
1: Oh my goodness!
2: The show would feature social and political issues. You got to know this one.
1: Oh man, in 72?
2: Yeah.
1: Oh really? I was like, seven.
2: you like The Doors?
1: Yeah.
2: Yeah, you were probably two then, right? So
1: maybe
2: age really doesn't enter into this.
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1: I know those.
2: The show was Maude.
1: Oh, okay. Oh, you know, I never watched that, but man, did I love her in Golden Girls. And
2: good show.
1: She's just wonderful. She's just wonderful actress, man. She had that look where, you know, whatever the reaction was, she nailed it.
2: Yep.
1: She's nailed reactions.
2: Funny lady.
1: Yeah. Darn. Well,
2: there you go.
1: I tried. I appreciate it.
2: See you soon.
1: Thank you. Okay. Open lines do continue. Did you guys get that? Did you all get that? Did you get the answer? Were you just like sending it to me as a vibe? Next time, do that. All right. Stay with us here. Coast to Coast AM.
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1: We are back with Open Lines. 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If you'd like to learn a little bit more about me and what's going on, you can go to ConnieWillis.com. And the best thing to do is about 3 seconds into it, it's going to pop up and say, hey, would you like the Where's Willis newsletter? And please do that. Then you'll know what's happening, what I'm doing, where I'm going, because I'll be doing another live expedition up into the Rockies you know, it's all about communication with what I call advanced entities. And so far, every time we've gone, we've had something happen. So activity happens a lot in these situations. And I mean, that's all I want to tell you. I don't want to give away all the secrets on the air. Just become a part of my newsletter and you'll learn more. So that's at ConnieWillis.com. Open lines are what we're doing right now. And we've been talking about disclosure. We've been, you know, you can talk about anything you want. I know that's just the big thing since we've got another drop and we've got the movie out from Spielberg and we've got people always talking about it anyway, because it's Coast to Coast AM. We've been talking about it for a long time. Again, to me, you know, I don't need somebody telling me, I guess, but it seems like we're the smaller audience, right? We pretty much know it's there. That some people, that's what they got to hear, because they're not listening to us, right? How many of you talk about this with other people? And well, it's one thing if they're just like you and they can talk about it. And that's one of the reasons we got Paranormal Date. We should have paranormal friendships, right? Hey, Tommy, write that down. Okay. Paranormal friendships, because, you know, those are the people that you can talk to about this stuff. The majority of people you can't talk to about this stuff. I know it's gaining, especially with all this stuff going on, but man, it's still tough. Right now, they're showing lights in the sky. when you really get into it, it's really more about what's flying those things, what's behind those things. And then, okay, that's pretty deep, right? People can go that deep, I guess. Now, a lot of people, they're still not, they don't even know about the lights, right? The next step is who's behind them, what's behind them. But to go deeper of why they're here and what they're doing, especially when it comes to what we all know is the hybridization project that had been studied for like, 30, 40 years with Jacobs and Hopkins, then, it's a whole new thing, right? It's places that some people don't like to go. So anyway, we can talk about that or we can talk about anything else you want. It is open lines. It's up to you. Let's go to the wild card line on that note and talk to Tom out of Tucson, Arizona. Hi, Tom. How are you? Welcome. Thanks for hanging in there.
7: Hey, I'm fine, Connie. I've called in and talked to George many a time, but I haven't gotten you yet. So I'm so excited.
1: Well, nice to meet you.
7: You too.
1: How hot did it get today in Tucson, by the way? I keep hearing about these 100 degree temperatures, but I mean, that's kind of normal where you are. But how high did you reach today?
7: My car showed 103 most of the day. It's 90 right now.
1: Oh, okay. Ooh. Cool
7: yeah,
1: night.
7: I know. Yeah, it's pretty hot. It sure is.
1: What would you like?
7: I met George in when he did his show in Scottsdale, and I'm the one with the doggies, so I call in quite often, and every time George remembers me. And I met him at Contact in the Desert, and several times. But
1: what are the doggies? What kind of dogs do you have?
7: Oh, I got three little poodles. They're real lovers. They are pet therapy dogs, so I take them to all the hospitals and hospice and nursing homes and retirement centers and assisted living facilities, and they make a lot of people happy.
1: Very nice. Very nice.
7: Yeah. The reason that I called is I just got back from the movie Disclosure.
1: Oh, okay.
7: I went to see, I couldn't wait, and I knew that it was the premiere night tonight. And I'll tell you, all the Coasties, you got to go see it. It is phenomenal. It is Steven Spielberg's best. And he is, 79, isn't he?
1: Is he? I don't know.
7: Yeah.
1: I don't know.
7: He's 79 years old. And man, he turned out the best one he ever did. All of his were great, but it was fabulous. And absolutely go see it. It's well worth it. It's quite a movie, and it keeps you on your toes. It's action, a lot of action all the way through the whole thing.
1: Now, I know you're not going to ruin it for people, so I'm going to be generic when I say what I say, but I really enjoyed the ending.
7: Yeah. Oh, you
1: That's
7: saw
1: exactly.
7: It.
1: Yeah, I saw it yesterday. It's exactly how it should have ended, and I hope that they take that last scene and keep us in mind. You know what I'm saying?
7: Yes, I sure do.
1: Trying to be cool with that, you know.
7: To go into my story a little further, that little girl was abducted at 10 years old. I was younger than that, and they kept coming into my bedroom many, many, many, many times as I was a child, probably 3, 4, 5 years old. I mean, real young. And I was just frozen. You couldn't do anything. You couldn't move. They had you paralyzed. I couldn't speak. Like, I wanted to yell out for my parents. They had you that I wasn't able to talk. I wasn't able to move. And many a night they came in my bedroom. So what they all did, I don't know. And then I had another experience. This is many, many, many years later. I was coming up from Green Valley. Anybody that knows Tucson, well, it's maybe 30 miles south of town, going toward the border, toward Mexico. And I worked real late at night. So I was coming back, and they abducted me. This was real late at night. And I was the only car on the road heading north into Tucson. And I lost about 4 or 5 hours, because when I got back, it was daylight. And I don't know what happened at the time. And I was in Green Valley. Guess what? where they dropped me off was the south side of Tucson. I was on Valencia. And so how did I get there? And all the missing time. Well, anyway, when I got to Tucson, all my clothes were all miscombobulated. Everything was buttoned wrong. Everything was on wrong. I had to go into a gas station, go to a restroom and get dressed again. I was all, everything was on backwards and wrong and unbuttoned and misbuttoned and what a mess. But that was quite a night. Now, the car and everything went up. And I had a little doggie. And so I think we got little Toms up there, and I think we got little Peppies up there.
1: Yeah. Agreed.
7: I really do. So honestly,
1: how did your dog? No, I'm with you. I'm an experiencer as well. How did your dog handle it? Did you notice any difference with the dog? Did you know at the time you were obviously you knew at the time you had your clothes all bustled like that. But did your dog act any differently afterwards?
7: No, he really didn't. No. He took it pretty well. I was surprised. They're smarter than you think they are. They are. The dogs are very smart and very intelligent. And I think he took it pretty well. But the same thing happened to the dog as me, I'm sure.
1: Oh, without a doubt. But you know what? Mm-hmm. Maybe where you remember, maybe they really were able to put the dog out so much that they didn't remember at all. Because I think there's more people taken that never remember it at all because they were successfully turned off by the ET to where there was nothing that they would remember. You know what I'm saying? You know how some of us kind of remember some things and see things like what you recognize. Some people don't. And, you know, whatever this little space dust they throw on us, whatever they do to block that and make us forget, sometimes I just don't think they throw enough on or do enough.
7: Now, one thing they had it in the movie is they showed the girl laying on
1: anybody listen. Don't anybody table. Listen if you don't want to hear it. Yeah.
7: No, but they showed her laying on a table. And then the next thing, you know, and that brought back memories. I remember that I was laying on a table. I do remember that. And that brought it back when I saw it in the movie.
1: Yeah, I'm sure there's a lot of triggers for a lot of people with it. Yeah, because that's what I liked about it. It was about us experiencers. And it was so nice to finally be recognized in a way that, hey, there's nothing we can do about it. We don't, but here's where it leads. And this is what it's about. So, I mean, not everything was answered at all, but a lot of things were right on target. And I appreciate that. And I appreciate your call too. So you feeling okay though from it? Are you still, you're kind of in deep thought after you just left it?
7: Yes, I am.
1: It touches you. Yeah.
7: It really kind of shakes you up. And when I left the theater, I said to the people, I said, I don't even know if I'm going to go to sleep tonight. It was quite a movie.
1: Yep. I get it. But, oh, man. Well, hey, thanks for calling in. I appreciate that. It's nice to talk to people that can openly talk about being an experiencer, because it's not an easy thing to talk about. And you know that we make it easy here. So I appreciate those of you that do call in about it. And it will touch you if that's what you are. I think the people that don't like it are people that have no clue where this really leads. And obviously, those are people that are not listening here to us, because we have talked about this for a long, long time. And you just have to see it for yourself. And when you do, let me know along the way. Let's see if we can grab another call here. Let's go to wild card line number 3. Talk to Wes from Ohio. Hey there, Wes. Welcome to Coast AM. Hi.
10: Hey, Connie.
1: Hey, Wes.
10: I've been waiting for a while.
1: I know you have.
10: This really doesn't have to do with any kind of disclosure or anything.
1: Okay.
10: It's just something that I struggle with. I struggle with severe PTSD. I had an accidental drowning accident back in 2024. I was underwater for 7 minutes.
1: Oh. Where were you? What happened? How'd you get saved?
10: It was a swimming pool. And it was heat related and dehydration related. I guess when I went under the water or something like that, it caused my body to basically just shut down.
1: Mm.
10: So, but I did die. I died. I was brought back with CPR by my sister-in-law. I had zero pulse. I had zero breathing. I was gone. But she brought me back, and the strangest thing. It was, I saw a Native American man.
1: You know what, Wes? We got to take a break. And normally I would cut you off, but I want to hear what you got to say. Hang on the phone so that when we come back, we can talk to you, okay? Because I want to hear this. I know this is important, and I appreciate that you're going to tell us about it. So, Wes, please hang on the phone. Open lines continue. Give us a call in. We'll talk to Wes when we come back here, Coast to Coast AM.

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9: 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I thought that was how it had to be. Until I discovered...
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11: The Vice President on Hannity. I'm Ted Lindner, Fox News. President Trump says the U.S. and Iran have reached a ceasefire deal. Vice President J.D. Vance on Hannity Monday night for an exclusive interview talking about some of the terms of the deal.
12: They're agreeing right now to eliminate the enriched stockpile. And if they don't get to a point where they agree to stop enriching, then they don't get the other benefits of the bargain. That's the way this is set up.
11: Fox's Jared Halpern has more.
13: President Trump calls a memorandum of understanding with Iran a very powerful document that reopens the critical Strait of Hormuz and ends U.S. naval blockade.
14: It's not like the Obama document, which was just a terrible document.
13: Sitting alongside French President Emmanuel Macron at the G7 summit, President Trump criticized the JCPOA deal reached with Iran during the Obama administration. The president says the text of this agreement, which sets up a 60-day window for negotiations over Iran's nuclear program, should be released later this week. In Washington, Jared Halpern, Fox News.
11: Two ships have reportedly passed through the Strait of Hormuz with an alleged peace deal being made. Markets reacting on Monday by rallying. Fox Business's Ashley Webster with more.
15: Reports that two ships have passed through the Strait of Hormuz. The market's rallying across the board on all of this news. What a difference a deal makes. Investors have been waiting for some positive news out of the Middle East, and all the major exchanges surging. The tech-heavy Nasdaq, by the way, up. And as the markets go up, the

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6: More questions about the deal. I'm Ted Lindner, Fox News. President Trump announcing the U.S. has agreed to a peace deal with Iran. Fox's Kevin Cork in Washington, though, explaining some lawmakers have questions and some are not happy with the tentative agreement.
7: As they say, the devil is in the details, and the lack of them right now, not frankly sitting so well with some lawmakers over on Capitol Hill who would love to have the final say when the ultimate agreement is reached.

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2: Good morning. Following this latest legislative session in Concord, 18 bills officially passed by the legislature this year. Now law in New Hampshire. Governor Kelly Ayotte vetoed three, including one to allow alternative treatment centers to operate a greenhouse location, saying she doesn't support expanding the cultivation of marijuana in the state. A Concord man is hospitalized after contracting Powassan virus from a tick bite. John Reagan quickly deteriorated, family says, lost speech and mobility, later transferred to MGH in Boston, now on a ventilator. In sports, rumors of a massive Celtics trade get louder, according to The Ringer. The Seas have put in a trade offer for Bucks star Giannis Antetokounmpo. Word is that could mean Jaylen Brown is sent packing. The World Cup continues today. Red Sox at home, Fisher Cats on the road. I'm Jake Orwin.

0: Another sunny and comfortable day. Temperatures between 75 and 80 with that low humidity in place and a northwesterly breeze, which dies off this evening. Lows will be in the 50s with fair skies tonight. 70s again on Wednesday. Small chance of a shower in the afternoon, otherwise partial sunshine. Next system moving through Thursday. Round of rain in the morning. Could be a couple of embedded thunderstorms in the afternoon. From the Stormwatch 9 Weather Center, I'm meteorologist Kevin Skorupa.
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0: we'll see diplomats from Iran meeting with some diplomats from the United States, led by J.D. Vance, shaking hands to signal to the rest of the world that the beginning of the end of the war is here. President Trump is not ready to pull any troops out of the Gulf yet. They want to start these negotiations after Friday's signing and see where they can get. The vice president admitted in an interview on CNN that this memorandum of understanding is a very general document. Senior administration officials really couldn't tell us how any of this is going to work, but both sides right now are claiming victory. The Trump side, President Trump himself, says that the Iranians have agreed to be policed in some way, not try to create a nuclear weapon.
1: This is New Hampshire Today.
2: The president, maybe because of the momentum of the Iran deal with the wind at his back, is feeling pretty optimistic about the Ukraine war coming to an end. He said that maybe we can do something. We'll see. He's got a busy agenda. The president declared the core objective of the conflict in Iran had been achieved, which is that Iran will not have a nuclear weapon. They've agreed to that, he says. But no one has seen the text of the memorandum of understanding as of yet, which the vice president says is apparently only a page and a half of a general document. The president says, though, it will be released soon.
1: Where the Granite State turns to get all the latest news and information.
3: The Iranian squad expected to spend the night in Los Angeles after their 2-2 draw with New Zealand. But coach Amir Galinui says officials told them to return to their training base in Mexico. Several key staff members weren't even allowed to attend the game. The coach is unhappy about players not getting recovery time before the journey. Also frustrated, team captain Mehdi Taremi.
4: We are having a lot of problems, you know. It's so bad and it affects our team and we just want the peace.
3: Because of the war, Iran were forced to move their planned base camp from Arizona to Tijuana.
1: Now, New Hampshire Today.

0: Good morning. This is New Hampshire Today. I am Chris Ryan. I appreciate you joining us for the show. And you know, the more we learn about this memorandum of understanding, this deal that could lead to the end of the Iran war, the more we see that there's not a lot of, you know, there. It is basically a memorandum to understand that they're going to try to negotiate into the war. And again, we hear each day, you know, kind of the same things over and over again. Now, President Trump is at the G7 in Geneva, Switzerland. And he's talking about an end to the Ukraine war. And the president's focus, it seems like, has been almost entirely on foreign policy. And that is not what the American people are looking for. They are looking for answers in regard to what is going on in this country, what he is going to do to bring down costs, what he's going to do to usher in, you know, the new golden age, which he discussed over and over again. And so far, that new golden age has largely been for him and for some of the more wealthy people in this country and the world. And the American people, his voters, have largely been, you know, seeing their economic circumstance get worse, and they are frustrated about that. Meanwhile, again, the headlines surrounding the president, what the president is doing, are all about foreign policy. Come up later on the program, Chris Van Hollen, U.S. Senator from Maryland, to be with us for an extensive interview in studio as he was in New Hampshire on Sunday and yesterday, kicking the tires on a potential presidential run. So we'll hear from him coming up in just a little bit. Meanwhile, the vice president of the United States has been tasked with negotiating the end to this war, a war in which the vice president never really wanted to see the United States involved in and begin with. He was one of the key factors behind closed doors of and urging the president not to do this and not to engage. At least that's what has been leaked. Here is the vice president last night with Sean Hannity.
1: A lot of the technical details we're going to figure out over the next month, over the next 2 months. But the basic structure is they can get a lot if they comply with the United States demands. They don't get anything if they don't comply with anything.
0: So the other question is, will this be a better deal than the JCPOA negotiated during the Obama administration? And could this have been negotiated without the conflict taking place? Those things will obviously be worked out. It is one thing to win the quote-unquote war. It is another to win the negotiation. And history will largely judge not what the United States military successes were, but what are the terms of understanding between the United States, Iran, and also Israel and Hezbollah in the Middle East following this. Fox News Radio's Jonathan Savage has this report.
2: Iranian state television quotes Foreign Minister Abbas Araghchi as saying the end of the war with the United States includes the end of Israel's occupation of Lebanon. Israeli forces have been present in the south of Lebanon to stop Hezbollah militants attacking Israel. Araghchi warns if Israeli troops don't go back home, it would violate Iran's agreement with the United States. Israel's defense minister, though, has said his military intends to stay in Lebanon indefinitely. The full text of the deal has yet to be publicly released. It's due to be officially signed in a ceremony on Friday. Jonathan Savage, Fox News.
0: Jonathan will join us in about 5 minutes live here on the program. Here's Trey Yingst in Tel Aviv.
3: Senior U.S. officials said Monday that in the next 24 to 48 hours, those details will be released to the public about what's actually in the agreement. One of those officials explained the deal is performance-based, meaning Iran wouldn't benefit from sanctions relief unless they adhere to their end of the deal. This means opening the Strait of Hormuz and entering into detailed discussions to dismantle their nuclear program. We know that the agreement calls for a ceasefire on all fronts, including Lebanon. U.S. officials say Israel will be allowed to respond if attacked by the Iran-backed group Hezbollah. And Israeli Prime Minister Benjamin Netanyahu says the fight is not over.
0: That is Trey Yingst in Tel Aviv. I am Chris Ryan in the Mill Yard in Manchester, and this is New Hampshire Today.
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5: My wife and I just celebrated 45 memorable years together. She and my daughter Katie are my anchors.
4: Bob and Wendy spent time fundraising for healthcare causes.
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12: New Hampshire's traffic and weather together.
13: Good morning. Looking at your current commute right now, just one thing to note if you're on the roads, and that is slow traffic through Andover on I-93 southbound between exit 42 and 33. Other than that, if you see a problem, let us know at 866-999-7200. That's the New Hampshire Today traffic tip line from the ExtraGen Temporal Scanner Weather Desk. Here's Kevin Skarupa.
14: Another sunny and comfortable day. Temperatures between 75 and 80 with that low humidity in place and a northwesterly breeze, which dies off this evening. Lows will be in the 50s with fair skies tonight. 70s again on Wednesday. Small chance of a shower in the afternoon, otherwise partial sunshine. Next system moving through Thursday. Round of rain in the morning. Could be a couple of embedded thunderstorms in the afternoon. From the Stormwatch 9 Weather Center, I'm meteorologist Kevin Skorupa.
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0: morning. This is New Hampshire Today. I am Chris Ryan. I appreciate you joining us for the show. In just a moment, Jonathan Savage, Fox News Radio's foreign correspondent, will be with us. But first, this report on what President Trump is saying about the Strait of Hormuz being opened up and oil flowing through there once again, from Fox News Radio's White House correspondent, Jared Halperin.
1: President Trump is telling ships of the world to start their engines and let the oil flow.
2: I think a lot of great things are going to happen in the Middle East right now, and very importantly, the oil is plummeting down, and the stock market is shooting up like a rocket.
1: A memorandum of understanding with Iran is intended to reopen the Strait of Hormuz and extend a ceasefire for 60 days. Text of the agreement will not be released for a few days, the president says, and Vice President J.D. Vance concedes details still need to be worked out over the destruction of Iran's enriched uranium and the timing of sanctions relief. In Washington, Jared Halpern, Fox News.
0: Joining us right now on the HRC, Your Neighbor Credit Union guest line, Fox News Radio's foreign correspondent Jonathan Savage is with us from London. Good morning, Jonathan.
3: Hello, good morning.
0: Appreciate you joining us for the show. So let's start off with the current state of play when it comes to the Strait of Hormuz. Is oil moving through there? And what is the expectation for when that will happen at a greater capacity?
3: Well, what Iran has said is that they will open the Strait of Hormuz when they are satisfied that the agreement is going to be holding. And there are some concerns about this now, because Iran's top diplomat says that Israel has to leave Lebanon under the terms of the deal to end the war, and Israel has shown no willingness to do that. The Strait of Hormuz is also not being used by tankers just now, because these shippers say that they are not sure that they can transit safely. They say that they will sail once they're confident that the US-Iran deal is material. So it could take weeks for confidence to return to the Strait of Hormuz. And President Trump is at the G7 summit in France today. He's going to meet leaders from other countries in the group, which include France and the United Kingdom, two nations which are offering to lead a mission to ensure the safe reopening of the Strait of Hormuz. We're told that could start within a few days of the formal signing ceremony on Friday, but that has not been formalized just yet.
0: So there have been three scheduled negotiating sessions, if my memory serves, with Vice President J.D. Vance. One which materialized, but one was unable to come up with a deal. Second, where the Iranians weren't going to show up, and then the United States left as a result of that. And now this is the third one. Is there anything different between, in your view, this one and, say, you know, the first one, where that was also, if memory serves, kind of a broad memorandum of understanding, you know, page and a half details to be filled out? Is this just part, you know, two or three of that, or do you feel like this is different?
3: What we believe is different is that this memorandum of understanding has already been digitally signed by the two countries. It has been agreed upon. And what's to happen on Friday in Switzerland is more of a ceremonial, formal event to show this to the world, to give some confidence to the world that the conflict is coming to an end. It's been described by Vice President Vance as being a very general document, and the details are going to be released over the next couple of days, according to officials. So perhaps the hard part is still to come. It's going to set up 60 days of talks over Iran's nuclear program and Iran's nuclear material. Also questions remain, I think, over the rebuild of Iran, over sanctions and frozen assets.
0: So there is a desire basically being stated by both countries that they'd like to see it come to a close. But the incredible hurdles that still exist are the ones that have been there, not just, you know, really for the length of this conflict, but also for many years. Fox News Radio's foreign correspondent Jonathan Savage with us on the HRCU, Your Neighbor Credit Union guest line. Let's get a little more into the Israel, Hezbollah, Lebanon side of things. What is Prime Minister Benjamin Netanyahu saying in regard to this deal?
3: Yeah, there is, I think, some skepticism in Israel at that level. And some perhaps some friction between Benjamin Netanyahu and President Trump over this. In fact, President Trump has been saying in the last hour that his relationship with the Israeli Prime Minister is great, He is not happy with how Benjamin Netanyahu has conducted things with respect to Lebanon, saying that Benjamin Netanyahu must be more responsible, suggesting that if Israel can't do the job of taking on Hezbollah without killing everyone else, then Syria should do the job instead. President Trump said he told Benjamin Netanyahu he didn't like the attack on Beirut over the weekend. Mm-hmm. Publicly, Israeli officials like the Prime Minister don't want to anger President Trump. They're pretty cautious in public. But there are reports from senior officials quoted by Reuters saying that this preliminary agreement is terrible for Israel, and no one in the Israeli leadership thinks differently.
0: Obviously, here in New Hampshire, we're always looking at things through the lens of the First Nation presidential primary. Maybe not we, but me, looking at it through that lens. And I look at J.D. Vance going to negotiate this deal on a war that, it has been reported that he didn't really want to see the United States engaged in to begin with. And it's certainly a strong potential that his most significant part of this administration in this term will be negotiating this deal. And to me, that's pretty interesting. And he is also being put in a very challenging position here because, as we mentioned, it's a very broad memorandum of understanding, and the details still have to be worked out. And he is being put in charge of working out those details in a war that he probably didn't want to see us engaged in to begin with.
3: Yeah, perhaps his reputation will be bolstered or damaged by the way things develop over the next 60 days or so. And it is the case that vice presidents don't always take the lead on foreign affairs. The Secretary of State, Marco Rubio, mm-hmm. is officially America's top diplomat, and he has not been so deeply involved in this. And of course, as you're talking about the next presidential election, Vice President Vance and Secretary Rubio are both people who it's believed would like to be the Republican candidate in that election, so there could be a bit of conflict ahead in that regard.
0: In conclusion, the UK is set to ban teens from social media. How's that announcement being received, and what's been the reaction from US officials to this as well? Also, the UK not the first entity to ban teens from social media.
3: No, but this could be among the toughest restrictions in the world. Under 16s will be banned from all the major social media platforms. But there's also talk about restricting live streaming and contact from strangers for younger users, and even possibly overnight curfews and limits on scrolling for 16 and 17-year-olds. This is getting strong support from a lot of parents groups and campaigners. The people with concerns are those who worry that a ban is going to push young people onto unregulated platforms or just simply be difficult to enforce in practice. Interestingly, a statement came out from the U.S. Embassy in London giving an official American response to this. And this U.S. Embassy statement here said that protecting children online is a priority, but it opposes what it describes as broad bans and blunt regulatory instruments.
0: Jonathan, as always, appreciate your time and reporting. We'll talk soon.
3: Thank you.
0: Fox News Radio's foreign correspondent Jonathan Savage joining us on the HRCU, Your Neighborhood Credit Union guest line. I am Chris Ryan. This is New Hampshire Today.
4: He's touting the U.S. deal with Iran at the G7 summit in France.
5: I'm Dave Anthony, Fox News. And President Trump just said,
6: Iran will never have a nuclear weapon. And it says it loud and clear. They're not going to develop it. They're not going to buy it. They're not going to do anything with it. And if they do, they suffer unbelievable consequences.
5: And the president just shook the hand of Qatar's emir sitting next to him for helping work out the deal with Iran.
6: They were tough. They were strong. You know, they are the closest to Iran physically.
5: We're still waiting more details of the agreement. The president says we'll have the Strait of Hormuz open fully by Friday with Iran not blocking shipping anymore. Another big issue at the G7 summit of world leaders, Russia's war in Ukraine.
7: It's been 4 years of war now. The president, though, going into this meeting, seemed very optimistic about bringing this war to an end. He said that maybe we can do something. So perhaps that is the momentum he's feeling from the Iran deal. But he seemed optimistic going into this meeting.
5: That's Fox's Aisha Hosni in
4: Geneva. Now, Iran's soccer team came to the U.S., played their first World Cup soccer match last night, but they didn't stick around.
8: The Iranian squad expected to spend the night in Los Angeles after their 2-2 draw with New Zealand. But coach Amir Galinoui says officials told them to return to their training base in Mexico. Several key staff members weren't even allowed to attend the game. The coach is unhappy about players not getting recovery time before the journey.
4: Fox's Jonathan Savage. What went wrong is a big question in California after a B-52 bomber crashed and burned right after takeoff from Edwards Air Force Base, killing all 8 people on board.
9: This was a mixed crew. This was a mixed crew of military, government civilians, and government contractors supporting this test mission.
4: Deputy Commander Colonel James Hayes says it could take months to determine the cause of the plane's crash. 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
11: Good morning. Big reminder just how dangerous ticks can be. Concord man is hospitalized after contracting Powassan virus from a tick bite while outside. John Reagan, quickly deteriorated, family says, lost speech and mobility. Later transferred to Mass General. He's now on a ventilator. Price of a gallon of regular gas in New Hampshire continuing to drop at $4.13 today. That's 12 cents less than a week ago for regular 87. AAA reporting the national average $4.04 today, down almost half a buck from a month ago. In sports, the Ringer reports the Seas have put in a trade offer for Bucks star Giannis Antetokounmpo, and that could mean Jaylen Brown is headed out. World Cup continues today with 4 more matches. The Red Sox are at home tonight. The Fisher Cats are in Binghamton. I'm Jay Corwin.
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10: New Hampshire's traffic and weather together.
18: Good morning. Happy Tuesday. Just one thing to be aware of on the roads right now. One second, just got logged out of my system. Bear with me.
0: We're bearing. Still bearing.
18: Loading, and here we go. Just one thing to be aware of, that is slow traffic in Andover on I-93 southbound between exit 42 and exit 27. Other than that, if you see a problem, let us know at 866-999-7200. That's the New Hampshire Today traffic tip line from the Exogen Temporal Scanner Weather Desk. Here's Kevin Skorupa.
19: Another sunny and comfortable day. Temperatures between 75 and 80 with that low humidity in place and a northwesterly breeze, which dies off this evening. Lows will be in the 50s with fair skies tonight. 70s again on Wednesday. Small chance of a shower in the afternoon, otherwise partial sunshine. Next system moving through Thursday. Round of rain in the morning. Could be a couple of embedded thunderstorms in the afternoon. From the Stormwatch 9 Weather Center, I'm meteorologist Kevin Skorupa.
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0: morning. This is New Hampshire Today. I am Chris Ryan. Appreciate you joining us for the show. Vice President J.D. Vance will lead the negotiations of a long-term deal in Iran, which is really interesting for us here in the First of the Nation presidential primary state, because we expect to see a lot of J.D. Vance beginning in, let's say, February of 2027. As Vance expected to run for president. Obviously, the major question is what's going to happen, you know, within the administration, whether it's going to be Vance or Rubio, because really, as important as New Hampshire is, the Republican primary exists largely in President Trump's head. And whether he would like to see Vance or Rubio as the nominee, and then we'll see perhaps one or two outsider Republicans, meaning outside of MAGA or of some sort of a MAGA type of cred run against Vance or Rubio. So I'm watching very closely to see what happens with Vance in this negotiation. Vance was on Hannity last night.
1: A lot of the technical details we're going to figure out over the next month, over the next 2 months. But the basic structure is they can get a lot if they comply with the United States demands. They don't get anything if they don't comply with anything.
0: Here's Trey Yingst in Tel Aviv.
2: Senior U.S. officials said Monday that in the next 24 to 48 hours, those details will be released to the public about what's actually in the agreement. One of those officials explained the deal is performance-based, meaning Iran wouldn't benefit from sanctions relief unless they adhere to their end of the deal. This means opening the Strait of Hormuz and entering into detailed discussions to dismantle their nuclear program. We know that the agreement calls for a ceasefire on all fronts, including Lebanon. U.S. officials say Israel will be allowed to respond if attacked by the Iran-backed group Hezbollah. And Israeli Prime Minister Benjamin Netanyahu says the fight is not over.
0: It's election day for many states in the South, with primaries and runoffs taking place. Paul Steinhauser is in Georgia. He'll join us coming up in the 7 o'clock hour. But first, this report from Fox's Jessica Rosenthal.
3: Seven candidates are running in the Democratic primary to be the next mayor of Washington, D.C., including Ward 4 Councilwoman Janice Lewis-George, who's backed by the D.C. Democratic Socialists of America.
4: Right now, using the curfew as a tool for our young people is dangerous. It is dangerous because we have federal troops who are in our city, mass ICE agents who are in our city.
3: In the Alabama Senate primary runoff, President Trump has backed Congressman Barry Moore over retired Navy SEAL Jared Hudson. In the Georgia runoff, President Trump's backed Congressman Mike Collins to challenge Senator John Ossoff in November, while outgoing Governor Brian Kemp has backed former University of Tennessee football coach Derek Dooley. Jessica Rosenthal, Fox News.
0: In Washington, President Trump would like to see something additional put into the FISA legislation. Here's Jared Halpern of the White House.
5: A key provision of the Foreign Intelligence Surveillance Act expired over the weekend, and an attempt to renew the spy program faces a new wrinkle. President Trump is urging Republicans to attach the Save America Act to the FISA bill. The Save America Act would add ID and proof of citizenship requirements for voters. A FISA extension already faces stiff opposition from Democrats because of the president's pick to temporarily be acting director of national intelligence. Senate Majority Leader Republican John Thune says adding the Save America Act to FISA is unrealistic. In Washington, Jared Halpern, Fox News.
0: So some tension there between President Trump and the Republican leader of the U.S. Senate, John Thune. Also, Gavin Newsom, the governor of California, says the Department of Justice is investigating his family.
6: Sources familiar tell Fox News that the investigation has actually been ongoing since 2025 and that the probe is based on whistleblower complaints related to Newsom and his wife's personal finances. Now, the case is apparently being handled by the U.S. Attorney's Office in Sacramento. The governor remains defiant, saying today that the president is, quote, coming after my wife, Jen.
7: Mr. President, come after me. I'm not going anywhere. And the country is watching.
6: The governor also claims the investigation is intended to undermine any potential White House bid in the future.
0: And a time capsule is going to be buried near Independence Hall in Philadelphia as a part of the America 250 celebration. David Spunt has that story.
8: Engineers at the National Institute of Standards and Technology were tasked with building a capsule that would stand the test of time, scheduled to be opened in the year 2025. 2276. Once sealed, the time capsule will weigh about 1,000 pounds, with unique items from all 50 states, plus U.S. territories and the District of Columbia. Items range from a Coca-Cola bottle to an iPhone 17 to a pocket copy of the Constitution signed by 11 former and current Supreme Court justices. In Washington, David Spunt, Fox News.
0: I am Chris Ryan inside the Mill Yard in Manchester, and this is New Hampshire Today.
3: Warning for Iran.
9: There will be more bombing tonight. It'll be a bigger, more powerful.
3: Speaking on Fox and Friends, Trump said Iran is in submission, but they just don't know it yet. Posting on Truth Social today, the president said an operation to assume total control of Iran's oil and gas markets and infrastructure will be taking place at some point in the not too distant future. Efforts to fast-track a three-week extension of the nation's warrantless spy powers are facing pushback from Senate Democrats. Section 702 of the Foreign Intelligence Surveillance Act is set to expire Friday, but Democrats are rejecting an extension unless President Trump rescinds the appointment of Bill Pulte as Acting Director of National Intelligence. Senator Mark Warner said his Democratic colleagues will be willing to back a short-term extension if Principal Deputy DNI Aaron Lucas is tapped to lead the office. That's politics. I'm Wendy Swanson.
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17: New Hampshire's traffic and weather together. Good morning. Just one thing to be aware of on the roads right now, and that is hitting the brakes in Andover on I-93 southbound between exit 42 and 27. Other than that, if you see a problem, please let us know at 866-999-7200. That's the New Hampshire Today traffic tip line from the ExtraGen Temporal Scanner Weather Desk. Here's Kevin Skorupa.
18: Another sunny and comfortable day. Temperatures between 75 and 80 with that low humidity in place and a northwesterly breeze, which dies off this evening. Lows will be in the 50s with fair skies tonight. 70s again on Wednesday. Small chance of a shower in the afternoon, otherwise partial sunshine. Next system moving through Thursday. Round of rain in the morning. Could be a couple of embedded thunderstorms in the afternoon. From the Stormwatch 9 Weather Center, I'm meteorologist Kevin Skorupa.
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0: Good morning. This is NAMM Today. I am Chris Ryan. Appreciate you joining us for the show. One of our top local stories we're following this morning. Kind of a scary story out of Concord in regard to an individual who has been hospitalized with a tick bite. Let's get the latest on that here in studio from Erica Stevens. Good morning, Erica.
1: Good morning, Chris. Yes, a Concord man is facing a long recovery after contracting the rare Powassan virus. From a tick bite. He's 66 years old. His name is John Reagan, and he first started feeling sick in May, experiencing things like headaches, fatigue, confusion, and his condition quickly worsened. He was first hospitalized in Concord for about 2 weeks, and then he was transferred to Mass General for specialized care. Doctors believe that he was exposed to this virus from a tick bite somewhere in the Concord area, though the exact location is not known. Powassan virus is rare, but can cause inflammation of the brain and nervous system, leading to serious complications. There is no vaccine or specific treatment for this virus, and health officials say that this case is a reminder to take tick prevention very seriously this summer. Always check for ticks, wear long sleeves, and check after being outdoors.
0: It's obviously a pretty scary story for folks that live in Concord, like yours truly. Erica, appreciate your time.
1: No problem.
0: It's Erica Stevens. Let's bring in Tanya J. Powers right now, Fox News Radio reporter with the latest on the U.S. and Iran. Good morning, Tanya.
2: Hey, good morning.
0: Tanya with us on the HRC, your neighborhood credit union guest line. So we have a memorandum of understanding that has been virtually signed by parties, and it will be officially signed on Friday, or perhaps it already has been officially signed, ceremonially signed on Friday, and then it gets to the hard part of negotiating.
2: Yeah, it does. This is, you know, what's in it is the big question. We understand some things from, people who spoke to reporters on the condition of anonymity from the U.S. government. We also understand some things from Pakistan, who is, the one who kind of mainly brokered the whole thing. From what the Pakistanis say, it starts with the simultaneous listing of the closure of the Strait of Hormuz by Iran, as well as the U.S. blockade of Iran's ports. They would do that at the same time. And then apparently, according to the Pakistanis who helped broker the deal, they said that the United States and Iran will then begin 60 days of negotiations over Iran's nuclear program and the potential lifting of sanctions. Again, this is all kind of on anonymity. The other thing that is going to get a lot of attention is that stuff from the senior U.S. officials who also wouldn't, go on the record, or they wouldn't tell their names, let me put it that way. But there's a possibility of releasing Iran's frozen funds, their sanctions relief, and a $300 billion fund to help rebuild Iran if Tehran meets certain benchmarks. That $300 billion is definitely going to get probably focus in all of this as to, okay, are we going to give them $300 billion, for different things and release their sanctions? What's going to happen with that? So there's obviously a lot of questions as to what actually is in this and what actually, is signed. There has been, according to this morning, we just got this a few minutes ago, there has been some more Strait of Hormuz crossings. There's a couple of vessels that have crossed so far today. I think both of those were empty. There were four ships that crossed yesterday and four on Sunday. From what we understand, there are 118 full tankers carrying a total of 75 million barrels of oil that are stranded in the Gulf. They would clear first if there is a signed deal on Friday. That process will take 10 to 15 days. This is, it's not like, as we heard from, experts, especially in the energy field in the last few weeks, that even when the Strait of Hormuz is opened and things start crossing again, it is going to take a while for that, for the lag to be caught up. So that's one of those things that, kind of going to require some patience.
0: Tanya, as always, appreciate your time. We'll talk soon.
2: Thank you.
0: Fox News Radio reporter Tanya J. Powers joining us on the HRCU, your neighborhood credit union guest line. President Trump is meeting with world leaders in France for the G7 summit to discuss more details about the Iran peace deal. The president says that Israel should be thanking him for launching the war. Here's that.
3: Without the United States, there would be no Israel. Without me, there would be no Israel, because no other president was willing to do what I did. I've had a great relationship with Bibi, but now Bibi has to be more responsible with respect to Lebanon.
0: Quite a statement there from the president regarding Israel. The president, referring to Israeli Prime Minister Benjamin Netanyahu, insists his country is defending against aggression from Iran-backed militants in Lebanon. Despite the recent frustrations, President Trump says he still has a great relationship with the Israeli prime minister. Coming up at the 8 o'clock hour this morning, U.S. Senator Chris Van Hollen will be with us. And in a conversation that we taped yesterday, Van Hollen joined me in studio as a part of his trip here to the Granite State prior to heading back to D.C. for votes last night. Van Hollen told me that he is kicking the tires on running for president in what is looking like is going to be a very, very numerous field of Democratic candidates in 2028. So here's some of what he had to say.
4: Well, the main thing is whether you think you can make a difference for the country, ultimately, whether you think the country is going in the right direction or the wrong direction, and whether you think you can contribute to confronting the situation. And I think the country's going very much in the wrong direction right now. We have a president who caters to his billionaire buddies. We have the most corrupt administration in history, looking out for himself, his family, and his billionaire friends. But the Democrats have not done a good enough job over a period of years of letting people know that we feel their economic pain and shaking things up. And I do believe that the sort of left-right divide discussion has outlived its usefulness. I do believe we have a situation now where you have huge concentrations of wealth and power, and they're increasingly writing the rules to rig the economy in their favor. And then you got everybody else. And we have a broken campaign system. So I'm determined to help shake things up. What exact form that takes in the end, we'll see how it goes.
0: That is Chris Van Hollen, U.S. Senator from Maryland. That full conversation, extended conversation, coming your way in the 8 o'clock hour this morning. Red Sox back in action tonight as they take on the Toronto Blue Jays after winning 2 of 3 from the Texas Rangers over the weekend. Question is whether Merrimack's Mickey Gasper will be back in the lineup tonight. He missed the final game of the Rangers series with groin tightness. We'll see if Gasper is back. He was in the leadoff spot on Friday and Saturday, but had been coming back to earth a little bit when it came to his batting average as the league has adjusted to him. I talked with Mickey about that over the weekend at Fenway.
5: So it's been a month up in the big leagues. What have been your big takeaways from the time you spent here with the Red Sox, establishing a role catcher, everyday lineup? What have been the biggest takeaways?
6: Just need to be constantly evolving, constantly, you know, fine-tuning your game. You know, each series, it's a new scouting report as a catcher, and it's a new scouting report on the pitchers. You know, these guys are always getting information, you know, trying to find ways to get you out. So it's just a constant evolution of your game and just continuing to put in the work.
5: Yeah, that's what I've noticed. I mean, after a hot start, it seems like the league's kind of adjusted to you. Do you feel like that's the case? And everyone will talk about, hey, you come up, there's not as much of a book on you, and maybe you're doing something a little bit different. Then the league adjusts. Then you have to make your adjustment again. Have you kind of seen that evolving in terms of your performance at the plate?
6: Yeah, I was just talking about this actually with Chris Hetzler. He's, you know, I was getting a lot of pitches in zone, you know, early on. And, you know, I had to be aggressive in the, you know, swinging. So, you know, my chase was a little bit higher. And then, you know, as teams have been, you know, changing their scouting reports on me, been a little bit more off-speed heavy where I've had to, you know, fine-tune my swing decisions and, you know, kind of shrink the zone a little bit, which, you know, my chase numbers have been better. So, you know, again, just a constant fine-tuning, you know, evaluating each series and trying to take the next series as a fresh start and, you know, just knowing how I need to approach that certain team.
5: Last thing I ask you about is, what intrigues you most about this game? Like, you really seem to enjoy, you know, the process in a significant way. There's the teammate aspect that you enjoy as well. There's the game aspect. Like, what has driven you most when it comes to your love for the game of baseball?
6: You know, baseball is just, it's a reflection of human life. You know, there's a ton of failure. There's a ton of ups and downs. It's a long, grueling season. You don't feel good every day. but you got to go out and give it your best shot. You know, that's life. You know, not everybody doesn't feel great at work. You know, everybody's going through their own personal things, but, you know, you got to put those things aside and come do your job out here. And, you know, it's just a perfect game for humans. I don't know. There's just something about it. You know, it's what we go through every day as just people. Yeah, ups, downs, wins, losses, and how do I come back tomorrow and give it my best everything?
0: Great stuff from Merrimack's Mickey Gasper right there, and his love of the game of baseball and how it mirrors human life. I am Chris Ryan. Thanks so much for being with us here on this Tuesday morning. Much more still to come. This is New Hampshire Today.

by the legislature this year. Now, law in New Hampshire, Governor Kelly Ayotte vetoed three, including one to allow alternative treatment centers to operate a greenhouse location, saying she doesn't support expanding the cultivation of marijuana in the state. A Concord man is hospitalized after contracting Powassan virus from a tick bite. John Reagan quickly deteriorated, family says, lost speech and mobility, later transferred to MGH in Boston, now on a ventilator. In sports, rumors of a massive Celtics trade get louder, according to The Ringer. The Seas have put in a trade offer for Bucks star Giannis Antetokounmpo. Word is that could mean Jaylen Brown is sent packing. The World Cup continues today. Red Sox at home, Fisher Cats on the road. I'm Jake Orwin.

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1: Good morning, this is New Hampshire Today. I am Chris Ryan. Coming up in just a little bit on the program, the latest when it comes to the U.S. war in Iran, which a memorandum of understanding has been virtually signed. J.D. Vance is going to lead negotiations and the ceremonial signing on Friday in Geneva, Switzerland. We'll check in on the latest on the primaries taking place across the country, most specifically in Georgia, where Paul Steinhauser will join us from. Plus, Scott Spradling this hour on what to watch for in the midterm races here in New Hampshire. Plus, how crowded is the presidential field going to be in 2028? This is Chris Van Hollen, U.S. Senator from Maryland, joins us for an extended interview in the 8 o'clock hour. This is New Hampshire Today.
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7: Good morning. Roads are looking pretty good for you out there. I see no delays on my end, but if you see a problem, please let us know at 866-999-7200. That's the New Hampshire Today traffic tip line from the ExtraGen Temporal Scanner Weather Desk. Here's Kevin Skorupa.
8: Another sunny and comfortable day. Temperatures between 75 and 80 with that low humidity in place and a northwesterly breeze, which dies off this evening. Lows will be in the 50s with fair skies tonight. 70s again on Wednesday. Small chance of a shower in the afternoon, otherwise partial sunshine. Next system moving through Thursday. Round of rain in the morning. Could be a couple of embedded thunderstorms in the afternoon. From the storm.

0: 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I'm meteorologist Kevin Skorupa.
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0: you will see diplomats from Iran meeting with some diplomats from the United States, led by J.D. Vance, shaking hands to signal to the rest of the world that the beginning of the end of the war is here. President Trump is not ready to pull any troops out of the Gulf yet. They want to start these negotiations after Friday's signing and see where they can get. The vice president admitted in an interview on CNN that this memorandum of understanding is a very general document. Senior administration officials really couldn't tell us how any of this is going to work, but both sides right now are claiming victory. The Trump side, President Trump himself, says that the Iranians have agreed to be policed in some way, not try to create a nuclear weapon.
1: This is New Hampshire Today.
2: The president, maybe because of the momentum of the Iran deal with the wind at his back, is feeling pretty optimistic about the Ukraine war coming to an end. He said that maybe we can do something. We'll see. He's got a busy agenda. The president declared the core objective of the conflict in Iran had been achieved, which is that Iran will not have a nuclear weapon. They've agreed to that, he says. But no one has seen the text of the memorandum of understanding as of yet, which the vice president says is apparently only a page and a half of a general document. The president says, though, it will be released soon.
1: Where the Granite State turns to get all the latest news and information.
3: The Iranian squad expected to spend the night in Los Angeles after their 2-2 draw with New Zealand. But coach Amir Galinui says officials told them to return to their training base in Mexico. Several key staff members weren't even allowed to attend the game. The coach is unhappy about players not getting recovery time before the journey. Also frustrated, team captain Mehdi Taremi.
4: We are having a lot of problems, you know. It's so bad and it affects our team and we just want the peace.
3: Because of the war, Iran were forced to move their planned base camp from Arizona to Tijuana.
1: Now, New Hampshire Today.
5: Good morning. This is New Hampshire Today. I am Chris Ryan. Appreciate you joining us for the show. Paul Steinhauser, national political reporter for Fox News, is in Georgia covering the runoff down there, and he's with us right now on the HRC Your Neighbor Credit Union guest line. Good morning, Steiny.
6: Good morning. Southern showdowns, I guess that's what you'd call it. We've got three high-profile Republican runoffs where the president's endorsement is once again on the line. And Chris, this has been a storyline we've been talking about all spring. You know, the power of the Trump endorsement, his very, very strong clout and grip over the GOP being tested once again. Here in Georgia, two races where Trump is on the line. The governor's race, this is, remember, Brian Kemp, the popular conservative governor, is term limited. He is backing his lieutenant governor, Burt Jones, and President Trump has also been backing Burt Jones for quite some time. And Jones is facing off with billionaire businessman Rick Jackson, who jumped into the race back in February. Jackson yesterday getting a visit from Ted Cruz. That's right, the conservative firebrand jumping in this race and going against Trump. They've been, you know, together on some races, but not in this one. He's with Rick Jackson. The other big race where Trump is on the line here in Georgia, the Senate race. The winner of this runoff will take on John Ossoff, the Democratic senator, in probably one of the key Senate races this year that will decide whether the Republicans keep control of the Senate, along with our race in New Hampshire, of course. But down here, you've got two Republicans trying to take on Ossoff. One of them is backed by Trump. That is Congressman Mike Collins. He is taking on Derek Dooley, the former football coach, the son of Vince Dooley, who, of course, was the famed Georgia coach down here. And Dooley is backed by his good friend, Brian Kemp. And finally, in Alabama, right across the border, you've got another Senate runoff there on the Republican side. Whoever wins that one is probably going to win in November because Alabama is heavily Republican. But Trump is backing one of the candidates in that race. And he's facing another candidate who is very competitive. So keep your eyes on all this stuff because, once again, it's a crucial test on Trump's clout over the GOP.
5: Getting back to Ted Cruz and Rick Jackson, you spoke with Cruz yesterday. Here's that.
7: Have senators been briefed? What do you know about this?
8: I have not seen the details beyond just what's been on social media. I'm certainly looking forward to seeing the details and the particulars. Look, I think the decision President Trump made to initiate military action against Iran was the single most consequential decision of his presidency.
9: Absolutely.
8: I think he made America safer. The Iranian regime, the Ayatollah, when he was chanting death to America, he believed it. And I think the president, as commander-in-chief, acted decisively to stop that Ayatollah from getting nuclear weapons, which, God forbid, if Iran got nuclear weapons, in a blink of an eye, hundreds of thousands of Americans could be killed. So I'm grateful for the president's leadership, and I look forward to reviewing the details of the agreement.
5: Speaking there, obviously, on the Iran deal that has been agreed to in regards to a memorandum of understanding to be negotiated further by J.D. Vance in Geneva, Switzerland, beginning on Friday. Your thoughts on Cruz and his comments?
6: Yeah, listen, you know, Cruz, when it comes to this, he's one of the biggest supporters of the administration. But even there, you could kind of tell, even though he was being very nice about the president, he was like, hey, we still haven't seen the details. We don't know what's in this deal, right? So he was being polite about that. But there's a lot of senators, and remember, if the, you know, this treaty does come to fruition, the U.S. Senate will have to vote on this. This is a treaty, a war treaty. A lot of senators are still like, oh, what's going on? What's the deal? What's in there? And they don't know. And they're a little anxious about that, let's be honest. Chris, for Republicans, though, of course, if this does come to fruition, and if the oil starts flowing, and if the prices come down, politically, this will help Republicans. Will it come in time, though? That's the key, because it's going to take a while for things to get back to normal. That's what all the experts indicate, that prices go up immediately. They surge. It takes a long time for them to come down. Will it be back to normal by November? And remember, voting starts before November, obviously, in a lot of states. So that's the big political question going forward.
5: Paul, as always, thank you so much.
6: Have a great day, my friend.
5: You as well. Paul Steinhauser joining us this morning from Georgia with key elections on the Senate side and also the gubernatorial side that we'll be following. I am Chris Ryan. This is New Hampshire Today.
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1: New Hampshire's traffic and weather together.
17: Good morning. Taking a look at your current commute. There is slow traffic in Lawrence on Route 495 southbound between exit 100 and 97. Other than that, if you see a problem, let us know at 866-999-7200. That's the New Hampshire Today traffic tip line from the ExtraGen Temporal Scanner Weather Desk. Here's Kevin Skorupa.
18: Another sunny and comfortable day. Temperatures between 75 and 80 with that low humidity in place and a northwesterly breeze, which dies off this evening. Lows will be in the 50s with fair skies tonight. 70s again on Wednesday. Small chance of a shower in the afternoon, otherwise partial sunshine. Next system moving through Thursday. Round of rain in the morning. Could be a couple of embedded thunderstorms in the afternoon. From the Stormwatch 9 Weather Center, I'm meteorologist Kevin Skorupa.
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0: Good morning. This is the answer today. I am Chris Ryan. Appreciate you joining us for the program. As we're excited to have with us right now on the HRC, your Neighbor Credit Union guest line, Scott Spradling. Of course, with the Spradling Group, to talk a little bit about what's going on in campaign politics in New Hampshire with the midterm just around the corner. Good morning, Scott.
1: Morning, Chris. How are you?
0: I am well. So let's start off with what intrigues you the most about these races in New Hampshire. What races stand out the most when it comes to the midterm?
1: Yeah, sure. I think the most interesting race that's on the ballot this year, at least as it's shaping up so far, is the race to replace Chris Pappas in the 1st Congressional District. You've got an interesting primary on both sides of the aisle. And, you know, as I'm talking to people, the folks that pop the popcorn and try to figure out, all right, who's got the lead? Where are things right now? Both sides of the aisle have interesting primaries that don't have absolute clarity on what we're going to see going into November. So to me, right now, for the summer, I really am interested in the congressional race in the 1st District.
0: I totally agree that is an interesting race because of the different types of candidates as well. And you have a lot of candidates on the Democratic side. You have a lot of candidates on the Republican side. And a lot of times we look at primaries, we try to get a feel for where things are at for the party at that point in time. So starting on the Democratic side, when you look at who's doing well, there's been limited polling. We see some fundraising. What does it tell you about the state of the Democratic Party in New Hampshire?
1: Yeah, Democrats in the 1st District, my friend, have definitely some really interesting choices to be able to make. The presumed front runner is Stephanie Shaheen, the daughter of the senator. And, she's done well with fundraising. She's done well with messaging. I would say that she's led a reasonably mistake-free campaign so far. But I think what we're watching here is Democratic challenger Maura Sullivan is overperforming. She's run for this race before. In fact, she lost to Chris Pappas when Chris first ran for the congressional seat. She's got experience in this arena. She's got a military background. She's worked for the Democratic Party in the years since she lost in the primary to Pappas. And she has won over some hearts and minds. She's getting endorsements from what I would consider some pretty respectful leadership names in the Democratic Party, and she's doing a good job overall with fundraising. I think one of the differences, though, is that it seems like the low-level, every-person Democratic resident voter who's donating to campaigns, that sort of low-level, low-amount funding that's coming from in New Hampshire, seems to be benefiting Shaheen. So on a fundraising level, you've got the top numbers that are very close between Shaheen and Sullivan, but you've got the low donor numbers that seem to be benefiting Stephanie. So I would give her maybe a slight edge in the connectivity to voters, but it's interesting to see how many Dems are really interested in what Maura has to say.
0: Does Shaheen's name help or hurt her in this race?
1: Oh, I think it definitely helps her in fundraising. I think it definitely helps her in name recognition, the attention being paid to her. And I mean, listen, when your mom is Jean Shaheen, you've got someone on speed dial who can really help you navigate through campaigns. She's not only witnessed it, but she's got someone who has great expertise in how to do it. But the negative side is there is that pushback among some Dems, some that I've spoken to, and I know that Shaheen has bumped into this herself. The sort of like the nepotism pushback, the folks saying It's been great to have Jeannie, but it's time for someone different. And that actually is a motivating factor for people to be looking at Maura Sullivan. Not so much that Maura is the bright shining alternative, but more like, I think we're all set with having a Shaheen for a little while. So that conversation is happening. That's harder for Stephanie to have to overcome. And it's something that Maura can take great advantage of.
0: Scott Spradling joining us from the Spradling Group, State House Insider. There's a lot of progressive candidates in this race in CB1 on the Democratic side. Do any of them have any traction?
1: So I don't think so. And I'm going to go way back into the Wayback Machine and say, if everybody remembers the year that Jeb Bradley won the primary, a heavily contested primary on the Republican side for Congress many years ago, he was in a primary that we jokingly referred to as the 8 is enough primary. There were 8 candidates, many of whom had some level of profile. They weren't just folks that had never tried this before. They, you know, you had state reps, you had business leaders, and it was a broad spectrum of people. And basically, Jeb at the time was the moderate alternative to a lot of conservative options. And I think what happened was the size of the field scattered the vote of the I don't want Jeb, and he won it on that reason. And so I sort of apply that philosophy to where Maura Sullivan is. I think it's a bigger challenge for her because I think, you know, it's easy to argue that Stephanie Shaheen is the, whether she's more progressive or not, she is the sort of the establishment candidate in this race. And Maura Sullivan's more of the outsider. But I don't see anyone else making major inroads between those two. I think the conversation revolves right now around Sullivan and Shaheen. And the others, I think, arguably, could be pulling votes away from Sullivan. If it was a one-on-one matchup, this is a real jump ball. But I think because of the size of the field, that's another advantage for Stephanie.
0: Totally agree. I think that is, if she ends up winning, we're going to look back and say it's because there were so many not Shaheens in the race, because I do feel there's a significant anti-incumbent sentiment. Nothing against the senator or Stephanie.
1: No.
0: It's just just the environment that we're in right now. Let's look at the Republican side, where Holly Nowetzki and Anthony DiLorenzo are the two biggest, best funded, and really the biggest names right now, largely because of that funding and because of the fact that Nowetzki has run before. Where do things sit between them, and do you see anyone else emerging as a potential Republican nominee on the right?
1: Yeah, this is another really interesting one. So Holly is sort of like darling of conservatives and maybe darling of the Trump supporters. And again, she's, like Maura Sullivan, sort of overperforming. When this was coming into shape, it was shaping up to be a two-person race, really regardless of how many people signed up, because people looked at Anthony DiLorenzo as someone who is a fresh face, extremely successful in the private sector with business, someone that a lot of people in the political realms knew, even if the public didn't, and extremely well-funded because he's personally wealthy and was willing to spend his own money. I think what's happened is, as he's learning the ropes, it's a learning curve. And I'm not sure that he has distinguished himself as a clear front runner. And Holly has taken some pretty good advantage of that, especially considering she was on the ballot doing the same race a couple years ago. She's got some experience. She already had a foundation of some supporters. And what I'm hearing in the trenches is she's doing well, that on the campaign trail, she's winning over hearts and minds, I think, more than what people expected. And DiLorenzo is maybe not getting the warm embrace from Republican voters yet. And again, there's still time, and he's never done this before. So, you know, again, there's a learning curve. I'm not saying he's doing a bad job. He's just not experienced, and you can be great in business. It can be very difficult to have that translate over to the campaign trail unless and until you sort of learn some of the tricks of the trade, and he's still learning. So that's a really tight race, and what I'm hearing is there are more people stepping back away from saying that he's the clear front runner right now than sort of leaning in and saying it's his race to lose. I think it's starting to really shape up to be a battle between the two of them.
0: Totally agree. I feel like it's kind of a toss-up at this point in time, maybe even favoring Nowetzki a little bit as we look at the horse race. Scott, great stuff on CD1. We'll talk soon.
1: All right, brother. Have a great day.
0: You as well. Scott Spradling joining us on the HRCU, your neighborhood credit union guest line. I am Chris Ryan. This is Hampshire Today.
2: The Iran deal is a big deal at the G7 summit. I'm Dave Anthony, Fox News.
3: They will not develop, purchase, buy, or any other thing. They're not going to acquire a nuclear weapon. If they do, all hell will rain down on them.
2: President Trump, a short time ago, sitting next to the Emir of Qatar at the summit in France.
3: Because they were really on the line. They were in the front line. They were being shot at just about as much as anybody, but you were a lot closer.
2: The president says the memorandum of understanding with Iran that will be finalized Friday will have shipping fully flowing again through the Strait of Hormuz while nuclear negotiations continue. And the president insists
3: that we're not investing any money. We have the right to if we want, but we're not investing any money. We didn't pay for it like Obama did, he paid.
2: Referencing the 2015 Iran nuclear deal he canceled during the first Trump administration, but there are questions about what Iran gets financially, with details still not released.
4: The only economic benefit that Iran would see from the U.S. is lifting of the sanctions.
2: Fox's Aisha Hosni monitoring the summit from Geneva.
4: We're eager to see this text because that might be included in this text, but right now, according to the vice president and U.S. officials, it sounds like that money is coming from the Gulf. Gulf allies will put that fund together, $300 billion. We don't know if it's up front over the course of time.
2: Russia's war in Ukraine, also a big topic at the G7 summit. The Air Force will try to figure out why a B-52 bomber went down in a fiery crash right after takeoff in California, killing all 8 people on board. There are primaries or runoffs in 3 states today, Alabama and Oklahoma and Georgia, where the polls are just opening. Same in Washington, D.C., where they're voting for mayor.
5: Former council member Kenya McDuffie, council member and Democratic Socialist Janice Lewis-George, they're the front runners in the Democratic primary, which all but assures them a general election win in this heavily Democratic city. One of the major issues splitting the two, addressing teen takeovers.
2: That's Fox's Rich Edson. 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
7: Good morning. A big reminder just how dangerous ticks can be. Concord man is hospitalized after contracting Powassan virus from a tick bite while outside. John Reagan quickly deteriorated, family says, lost speech and mobility. Later transferred to Mass General. He's now on a ventilator. Price of a gallon of regular gas in New Hampshire continuing to drop at $4.13 today. That's 12 cents less than a week ago for regular 87. AAA reporting the national average $4.04 today, down almost half a buck from a month ago. In sports, the Ringer reports the Seas have put in a trade offer for Bucks star Giannis Antetokounmpo, and that could mean Jaylen Brown is headed out. World Cup continues today with 4 more matches. The Red Sox are at home tonight. The Fisher Cats are in Binghamton. I'm Jay Corwin.
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6: New Hampshire's traffic and weather together.
16: Good morning. One thing to be aware of on the roads right now, and that is stop and go traffic in Lawrence on Route 495 southbound between exit 100 and 97. And this just in, Dover road construction. The roadway is reduced to one lane on Spalding Turnpike southbound right at exit 9. A little bit of a delay there. But other than that, if you see a problem, let us know at 866-999-7200. That's the New Hampshire Today traffic tip line from the ExtraGen Temporal Scanner Weather Desk. Here's Kevin Skorupa.
17: Another sunny and comfortable day. Temperatures between 75 and 80 with that low humidity in place and a northwesterly breeze, which dies off this evening. Lows will be in the 50s with fair skies tonight. 70s again on Wednesday. Small chance of a shower in the afternoon, otherwise partial sunshine. Next system moving through Thursday. Round of rain in the morning. Could be a couple of embedded thunderstorms in the afternoon. From the Stormwatch 9 Weather Center, I'm meteorologist Kevin Skorupa.
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0: Good morning. This is Dan today. I am Chris Ryan. Appreciate you joining us for the show. Coming up in a little under an hour, Chris Van Hollen, U.S. Senator from Maryland, will join us on the show. We actually talked yesterday as Van Hollen wrapped up a two-day trip through New Hampshire. The progressive from Maryland told me he is kicking the tires on a White House run, and it's going to be a very crowded 2028 Democratic field, it feels like, with a lot of individuals looking at running for president and probably getting into the race as well. Will one of those be Chris Van Hollen? We'll get into that with him. An extended conversation that comes your way in the 8 o'clock hour. Our top story this morning, J.D. Vance is going to head to Geneva, Switzerland, where he is going to take place the ceremonial signing of the Memorandum of Understanding between the United States and Iran. But basically that memorandum, from what reporting indicates, is just a page and a half right now. It is without a lot of details as to what's going to take place with the United States and Iran. So that's one of our top stories as well. We're going to take a look at the economy right now with Mike Cody, the local New Hampshire economy, with Mike Cody, senior editor at Hampshire Magazine and New Hampshire Business Review. Good morning, Mike.
1: Good morning, Chris.
0: So prices have been heading down at the pump now, $4.13, which is down from a peak of around $4.50 a month ago and down 12 cents over the last week. We're also seeing, obviously, optimism from the national economy, the stock market, in regard to a war that may be ending in Iran. What's the sense that you're getting, anecdotally speaking, from Granite Staters about the economy right now, where costs are at, as we parlay into a very interesting story from Paul Briand about where things are at for Gen Z?
1: Well, we're looking at, you know, short-term and big-picture long-term stuff. On gas prices, driving around in Manchester, it's below $4, right? So I think that's the threshold for a lot of people. Even if it's $3.99 and 9 cents, you know, I think I've seen $3.97. But that's huge if gas prices stay below $4. In terms of the midterms and how people are feeling, that's significant. I mean, obviously, because people really think that way. How much more money can they, how much less money can they spend to put gas in the tank? Paul Briand looked at one of our lead correspondents, looked at a couple of reports and just kind of made sense of both of them. And it's interesting. In 2024, Massachusetts sent nearly 17,000 people to New Hampshire. And they're largely people who are in Gen Z, you know, born between 1997 and 2012. Now, New Hampshire has traditionally relied on people moving here, but this shows it's still strong. Although when they get here, you know, the affordability is a huge issue. It's just that they're moving from a state where it's more expensive to live. So the median price single family home is $668,000 in Massachusetts. It's $580,000 in New Hampshire. So, you know, that $100,000 gap makes a difference. But you know, this is something that that shows the temporary nature of these things, where people will come here because they can spend a little more, but they're still having issues. Despite that, what I found fascinating is more than half of those folks who move here convert to being homeowners in the first year. So, and I think that's because they come here with that intent. They come here deciding, hey, I can sell a home, or I've raised up enough money, I'm going to move across the border. So it's good news for New Hampshire. Again, the report from, it was from Storage Cafe, a company that looked at some census bureaus. But the other report he looked at is from the New Hampshire Fiscal Policy Institute and looked at some of the big picture things that we talk about all the time, what the state needs to do to increase housing instruction, add more child care, buff up education, all the things that healthcare, all these issues that make it difficult for people to stay here long-term, raise families, buy a home, all those things.
0: Yeah, and it seems, you know, from that report, there's an intentionality to stay here long-term, right? I mean, you're here within a year and you're buying a home within that year. And there's an intention to stay here for a long period of time. When folks are moving up here from Massachusetts, Mike Cody joins us on the HRC, Your Neighbor Credit Union, guest on Senior Editor, Hampshire Magazine and New Hampshire Business Review. I want to go back to the beginning a little bit, where you talked about the prices coming down, that threshold, you know, of gas prices being below $4 a gallon, and folks thinking things are getting better as a result of that. And I'm wondering, you know, from a political perspective, what the voter sentiment is going to be as prices come down. Are they going to look at the $2.89 from a year ago and say, President Trump, what are we doing here? Or are they going to look at, you know, the nearly $4.50, $4.50 a gallon they're paying for gas, you know, a month ago, and say, oh, well, prices are coming down. President Trump is right. You know, we went into Iran, and now the price will come down, you know, here soon, and they won't have necessarily a negative, as negative a sentiment in regard to the administration on this war. What's your sense?
1: Well, I'll tell you in basic terms, I think people will, you know, whether you can make a case for the president did the right thing to make the world and the country safer by going to war with Iran. Bottom line for so many people is they don't care. They care how much it costs to live, and that under $4 will only get you so far. I mean, I've seen some reports where, you know, a non-college educated white men, you know, a big part of the MAGA support network, aren't happy with what the president has done with the economy. So, I mean, the economy is the biggest part, really. I mean, we're used to wars constantly, whether it's Ukraine and things in the Middle East. It's just been part of what people are used to and growing up with. I think that's part of that is because we rarely face those issues here on our own soil. So it's easy to kind of put that in the back burner and think, okay, how much does it cost for me to live? Who's what party, what person is going to make things easier? And so much of a time during the Biden administration, while we weren't paying for high gas when Trump was in office last time, well, that argument can't be made this time.
0: Yeah, I think that you say a lot of things that I totally agree with. We are kind of numb to wars. You know, initially there was concern about what this was going to mean for United States, even going back to the 12-day war last July of, okay, what is Iran going to do to respond? Do they have a sleeper cell in the United States? Are they going to, you know, do something from a cyber warfare perspective? And once none of that really happened, the war felt very distant, and you compared it to, you know, Ukraine and Russia. Obviously, there's U.S. troops involved, and 13 individuals have lost their lives. But I think that in a lot of ways, that's an apt comparison in the fact that it doesn't feel, you know, that it's going to directly affect Americans in a way where they're concerned for their safety. Now, in a broader context, there's concern that, you know, they could have a nuclear weapon, which President Trump says the main reason for, you know, for doing this. But I think that Americans are going to look at this and say, President Trump came into office with the direct objective and expectation from particularly independent voters that he was going to make things less expensive and hasn't done so. So I don't think the prices coming down to some extent are going to have a direct positive impact on Republicans in the midterms.
1: No, and I think, you know, there's been some bad optics with, you know, somebody in this office who seems to not really care, you know, whether people are suffering financial hardship. But there's like that relatability factor because this is somebody who's never had to worry about these things.
0: Yeah, that's fair as well. And also, he seems to be much more interested in foreign policy and really anything else other than, you know, costs and affordability. And that was the reason that people, you know, a lot of people elected him. And I think that that type of a approach and messaging is deeply problematic for him as well heading into the midterms. Mike, as always, appreciate your time. We'll talk soon.
1: Thanks a lot, Chris. Take care.
0: That is Mike Cody, Senior New Hampshire Magazine and New Hampshire Business Review, joining us on the HRCU, Your Neighborhood Credit Union guest line. 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
11: New Hampshire's traffic and weather together.
12: Good morning. Taking a look at your current commute, some things to be aware of on the roadways right now. In Lawrence, we have stop-and-go traffic on Route 495 southbound between exit 100 and 97. And slow traffic in Dover due to road construction. The roadway has been reduced to one lane on Spalding Turnpike southbound right at exit 9. Other than that, you see a problem, let us know at 866-999-7200. That's the New Hampshire Today traffic tip line from the ExtraGen Temporal Scanner Weather Desk. Here's Kevin Skorupa.
13: Another sunny and comfortable day. Temperatures between 75 and 80 with that low humidity in place and a northwesterly breeze, which dies off this evening. Lows will be in the 50s with fair skies tonight. 70s again on Wednesday. Small chance of a shower in the afternoon, otherwise partial sunshine. Next system moving through Thursday. Round of rain in the morning. Could be a couple of embedded thunderstorms in the afternoon. From the Stormwatch 9 Weather Center, I'm meteorologist Kevin Skorupa.
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0: 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Today, I am Chris, joining us for the show. 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What up, Chuck?
1: Good morning, Chris. How you doing?
0: I am well. Chris, joining us for the show. What's the latest on the economy as we start to learn more about this memorandum of understanding between the U.S. and Iran?
1: We had a big day in markets yesterday. What's interesting to me is how things moved over the course of the day, where, you know, at the beginning of the day, we had kind of this broad-based rally that took place. By the end of the day, it had narrowed to semiconductors kind of leading the surge ahead, reminding everyone that, hey, that's been the dominant story over the last couple of years here, in particular, the last couple months. So I think we'll see how stocks respond going forward here, just because I think you'd like to see some broader participation, ideally, indicating that, hey, the economy more broadly is going to benefit from this. Instead, we saw this rally in semiconductor stocks while everything else started off strong yesterday and then kind of lagged a little bit. I don't want to read too much into what that says about the deal, because I don't know that there's too much signal there. But I found it interesting. We have seen oil prices continue to slide, so that has been good to see. Whether that can continue or not, as we see U.S. and global inventories continue to deplete, I think is an open question. When it comes to the Strait of Hormuz and traffic through it, we're still not seeing a meaningful uptick at this point. We're starting to see, you know, some sporadic things here and there. There were a few ships that, you know, went through yesterday with no trouble, but a broader, transit increase, not something that we are seeing yet. And maybe we do have to wait until Friday or Saturday to start to see that after the official signing takes place, hopefully, in Geneva.
0: As Chuck Zada joining us, we talked a lot about SpaceX yesterday after strong debut on Friday and looking good in the futures market yesterday. How did that yesterday go for SpaceX?
1: Yeah, it was a fantastic day for them, actually. SpaceX stock up around 20%, going from $160 a share up to $192. So again, it's kind of all systems go for them at the moment. Again, I don't think this is one where there were a ton of short-term questions necessarily. I think it's more one, hey, if you're going to be valued now at, you know, $2.5 trillion, you've got to prove that you are able to grow into that valuation to a certain extent. We talked about how you never really saw Tesla grow into its valuation. It still is by far the most expensive car company when it comes to, you know, market cap per vehicle sold. We'll see what happens with SpaceX, and it is pretty likely, at least for the short term, that you can see a similar story there where, yeah, the fundamentals might not support the current share price, but that doesn't really matter as long as the underlying holders remain convinced of its value. So I think this will be certainly an interesting one to watch over the coming weeks, months, and years.
0: Yeah, we saw Elon Musk's net worth drop when he was a part of Doge and the administration. And since then, his net worth has skyrocketed to a reported $1 trillion. What's driven that increase?
1: It's been the basically what we've seen from the public listing of SpaceX here. He owns, in terms of the dollar value attached to it, somewhere in the ballpark now, like $900 billion in SpaceX stock, which is, you know, a good day's work if you can get it. So, again, we'll see how things evolve there.
0: Chuck, as always, appreciate your time. We'll talk soon.
1: Have a great day, Chris.
0: That is Chuck Zada joining us on the HRC, your neighborhood credit union guest on. Coming up next hour, U.S. Senator Chris Van Hollen. He was in New Hampshire and joined us for a conversation in studio that we'll have for you coming up next hour on the program. Plus, Jared Halperin, Fox News Radio's White House correspondent. I am Chris Ryan. This is New Hampshire Today.
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7: It's the biggest part of the deal with Iran.
8: I'm Dave Anthony, Fox News. President Trump insisting again Iran won't be able to build a nuclear weapon.
9: And if they do, they suffer unbelievable consequences.
8: Also saying at the G7 summit in France.
9: We are not investing any money in Iran, by the way. That rumor got out there yesterday. It was ridiculous.
8: Iran could get sanctions relief as the nuclear talks continue under an agreement that allow a free flow of shipping through the Strait of Hormuz. The president also says he's not happy with Israel's continued attacks on Hezbollah in Lebanon.
9: It just goes on forever. And when that happens, it throws a negative light on the big deal, and that's the deal with Iran.
8: Fox's Trey Yingst reports from Tel Aviv.
10: So this is really important because the Iranian foreign minister says that any attack in Lebanon will be considered a violation of the Memorandum of Understanding. Israeli Prime Minister

For Bucks star Giannis Antetokounmpo, word is that could mean Jaylen Brown is sent packing. The World Cup continues today. Red Sox at home, Fisher Cats on the road. I'm Jake Orwin.

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1: Good morning. This is New Hampshire Today. I am Chris Ryan. Coming up a little later this hour, we're going to be joined by Chris Van Hollen, U.S. Senator from Maryland, who was in New Hampshire on Sunday and joined us in studio after the show yesterday to tape a conversation for today's program where he says he's kicking the tires on a potential presidential run. And it's going to be a very large 2028 Democratic field. I don't think there's much question about that. The Republican side, not expected to be that expansive. J.D. Vance is still currently the front runner to be the Republican nominee. And President Trump has asked him to head to Geneva, Switzerland to kick off the negotiations between the U.S. and Iran, and also to be the individual that signs the memorandum of understanding ceremonially after that was already signed virtually yesterday. Jared Halperin, Fox News Radio's White House correspondent, is next. This is New Hampshire Today.
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7: Be aware of on the roads right now. In North Andover, stop and go traffic on Route 495 southbound between exit 101 and 97. In Bedford, you're going to hit the brakes on Everett Turnpike southbound between Bedford Road and Bedford Tolls. Slow traffic in Methuen on I-93 southbound between exit 45 and 40. And the last thing to be aware of at the moment is in Dover. The road construction has caused the roadway to be reduced to one lane on Spalding Turnpike southbound right before exit 9. Other than that, if you see a problem, you let us know at 866-999-7200. That's the New Hampshire Today traffic tip line from the ExtraGen Temporal Scanner Weather Desk. Here's Kevin Skorupa.
8: Another sunny and comfortable day. Temperatures between 75 and 80 with that low humidity in place and a northwesterly breeze, which dies off this evening. Lows will be in the 50s with fair skies tonight. 70s again on Wednesday. Small chance of a shower in the afternoon, otherwise partial sunshine. Next system moving through Thursday. Round of rain in the morning. Could be a couple of embedded thunderstorms in the afternoon. From the Storm Watch 9 weather.

0: Center. I'm meteorologist Kevin Skorupa.
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3: We will see diplomats from Iran meeting with some diplomats from the United States, led by J.D. Vance, shaking hands to signal to the rest of the world that the beginning of the end of the war is here. President Trump is not ready to pull any troops out of the Gulf yet. They want to start these negotiations after Friday's signing and see where they can get. The vice president admitted in an interview on CNN that this memorandum of understanding is a very general document. Senior administration officials really couldn't tell us how any of this is going to work, but both sides right now are claiming victory. The Trump side, President Trump himself, says that the Iranians have agreed to be policed in some way, not try to create a nuclear weapon.
2: This is New Hampshire Today.
4: The president, maybe because of the momentum of the Iran deal with the wind at his back, is feeling pretty optimistic about the Ukraine war coming to an end. He said that maybe we can do something. We'll see. He's got a busy agenda. The president declared the core objective of the conflict in Iran had been achieved, which is that Iran will not have a nuclear weapon. They've agreed to that, he says. But no one has seen the text of the memorandum of understanding as of yet, which the vice president says is apparently only a page and a half of a general document. The president says, though, it will be released soon.
2: Where the Granite State turns to get all the latest news and information.
5: The Iranian squad expected to spend the night in Los Angeles after their 2-2 draw with New Zealand. But coach Amir Galinui says officials told them to return to their training base in Mexico. Several key staff members weren't even allowed to attend the game. The coach is unhappy about players not getting recovery time before the journey. Also frustrated, team captain Mehdi Taremi.
6: We are having a lot of problems, you know. It's so bad and it affects our team and we just want the peace.
5: Because of the war, Iran were forced to move their planned base camp from Arizona to Tijuana.
2: Now, New Hampshire Today.

0: just a little bit. U.S. Senator Chris Van Hollen in our New Hampshire Today studio with us right now on the HRC, your neighbor credit union guest line, Fox News Radio's White House correspondent Jared Halperin at the White House. Good morning, Jared. If we don't have Jared at this point in time, we will see if we can get him with us here in just a few moments here on the program. Obviously, the major topic at the White House is the memorandum of understanding. President Trump is not at the White House. He is in Geneva, Switzerland, and has been already engaged this morning. Let's bring in right now Jared Halperin, Fox News Radio's White House correspondent. Good morning, Jared.
1: Good morning.
0: Appreciate joining us for the show. So let's start off with your understanding of the memorandum of understanding.
1: Well, there's not a lot of details, and that's a frustration, not just of reporters, but a lot of folks on Capitol Hill, even Republicans who are pretty supportive of President Trump yesterday were eager to learn more details, wondering when Congress was going to be briefed. There is some question about why the details and the text is not being released before this official signing ceremony is supposed to happen on Friday. Even folks like Lindsey Graham have said, listen, if this is what the U.S. says it is, this is a good thing. If it's what Iran says it is, it's a bad thing. So there are still a lot of questions about kind of the timing of sanctions relief, the total dollars in sanctions relief, a infrastructure kind of rebuilding fund, certainly questions about how there are guarantees that Iran dismantles its highly enriched uranium, because the only thing that is clear from this memorandum is that the Strait of Hormuz is supposed to fully reopen and that the U.S. naval blockade will end. Those were not the initial objectives, obviously, of Operation Epic Fury. And so there are going to be questions about how quickly a lot of these other details start to emerge.
0: Certainly, and a key moment for J.D. Vance as well. And you know, I remember back a couple of months when Vice President Vance headed to Pakistan for an initial negotiation with Iranian diplomats, and they were unable to reach an agreement. Then there was a potential for a second meeting. Obviously, the Strait of Hormuz being opened and some ships moving through is a key difference than that time, although Iran had said that they would open the Strait of Hormuz at that point in time. Mm-hmm. But is this kind of another type of a Groundhog Day scenario with Vance heading over trying to do something, or is it different?
1: Well, again, Vance isn't going over there to negotiate. Vance is going over there to sign the memorandum of understanding, which some people have said has already kind of been e-signed, and this is kind of just the ceremonial signing. What this does essentially is resets that initial ceasefire. This is a 60-day extension of the ceasefire. It provides kind of a roadmap and a pathway for Iran, the United States, the Pakistanis acting as mediators to start negotiating, again, those technical details about how Iran gets rid of its highly enriched uranium, how sanctions relief works, how the other types of money that Iran is demanding works, kind of the timing of that. And more importantly, I think, is setting up some level of verification, either through the United States or a third party that everybody trusts and is okay with. President Trump today in France at the G7 talked about, this may not work. And if Iran doesn't make good on its commitments, then there will be a big punishment. He said it would be much harder than this first round of strikes that the U.S. carried out. So there is still a little bit of a stick and carrot approach here, it would appear, from the Trump administration.
0: Jared, as always, appreciate your time. We'll talk soon.
1: Sure thing.
0: Fox News Radio's White House correspondent Jared Halperin joining us on the HRCU, your neighborhood credit union guest line. U.S. Senator Chris Van Hollen from Maryland, who says he's kicking the tires on a potential White House run, is next. This is New Hampshire Today.
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14: New Hampshire's traffic and weather together.
15: Good morning. Looking at your current commute, there is quite a few things to be aware of right now if you're on the roads. North Andover, stop-and-go traffic on Route 495 southbound between exit 101 and 97. In Bedford, you're going to hit the brakes because Everett Turnpike southbound between exit 12 and 13. Methuen, slow traffic on I-93 southbound between exit 45 and 40. And road construction in Dover has caused the roadway to be reduced to one lane. That is on Spalding Turnpike southbound right at exit 9, causing a bit of a delay there. Other than that, if you see a problem, let us know at 866-999-7200. That's the New Hampshire Today traffic tip line from the Exogen Temporal Scanner Weather Desk, Kevin Skrupa.
16: beautiful day. Temperatures between 75 and 80 with that low humidity in place and a northwesterly breeze, which dies off this evening. Lows will be in the 50s with fair skies tonight. 70s again on Wednesday. Small chance of a shower in the afternoon, otherwise partial sunshine. Next system moving through Thursday. Round of rain in the morning. Could be a couple of embedded thunderstorms in the afternoon. From the Stormwatch 9 Weather Center, I'm meteorologist Kevin Skorupa.
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0: This is New Hampshire Today. I am Chris Ryan. I appreciate you joining us for the show. Yesterday, Chris Van Hollen, U.S. Senator from Maryland, was in the Granite State and stopped by our studio in Manchester. And you talk with him right now in this conversation. Senator Van Hollen, thank you so much for being with us.
1: Chris, it's great to be with you.
0: Appreciate your time. 2 days in the Granite State for you. What's the nature of your trip? Anytime somebody comes to the First Nation primary state from the U.S. Senate, from governor's office from across the country, particularly this time of year, there's that, what's going on here? So are there presidential ambitions? Is that a reason for your trip to New Hampshire?
1: Well, I was invited by the Cheshire Democratic Party, and I said yes. I do think that the Democratic Party needs some shaking up, so I'm kicking the tires a little bit, and I got a great reception from the Cheshire County Democrats. I'm well aware that's just one county in New Hampshire, but there was a real sense that not only do we need to fight back against a lawless president, but the Democrats need to tell people not just what we're against, but what we're for. So I talked a lot about that.
0: Yeah, I want to kind of dive into, you know, the rationale that goes into a decision such as running for president. Obviously, I've done many of these interviews through the years, and each individual is different in terms of what they go through. But as you make your decision, is it finding a niche within the race? Is it, you know, how am I being received? Is it how my family feels about things? Like, what drives whether or not you make a decision to get into this race?
1: Well, the main thing is whether you think you can make a difference for the country, ultimately, whether you think the country's going in the right direction or the wrong direction, and whether you think you can contribute to confronting the situation. And I think the country's going very much in the wrong direction right now. We have a president who caters to his billionaire buddies. We have the most corrupt administration in history, looking out for himself, his family, and his billionaire friends. But the Democrats have not done a good enough job over a period of years of letting people know that we feel their economic pain and shaking things up. And I do believe that the sort of left-right divide discussion has outlived its usefulness. I do believe we have a situation now where you have huge concentrations of wealth and power, and they're increasingly writing the rules to rig the economy in their favor. And then you got everybody else. And we have a broken campaign system. So I'm determined to help shake things up. What exact form that takes in the end, we'll see how it goes.
0: I feel like the average American would say that everything you mentioned has been a problem for 25 or 30 years, and it's just gotten worse. How does it get better?
1: It gets better when we directly confront the big money special interests that have been increasingly rigging the rules. So what do I mean by that? We need a tax system that doesn't favor people who make money off of money as opposed to people who earn a paycheck through hard work. We have these huge loopholes where people pass along billions and billions of dollars onto the next generation, creating an American aristocracy. Meanwhile, you know, people working paycheck to paycheck are seeing their costs go up. We need to, in my view, move to a Medicare for all system. Our healthcare system is completely broken. And we need to make sure that polluters are paying the costs of the mess they're creating. There's no reason that you or I or anybody else should have to foot the bill for that, or for data centers, for example. Why should people pay through higher electric bills the cost of building data centers that are being built by the richest companies on the planet? So a lot of this goes back to campaign finance reform, and we need to shake that up. But I don't think we've done a good job, Chris, over actually directly confronting these issues.
0: Yeah, and I feel like that's a general sentiment that exists among a lot of voters at this point in time, and is driving a lot of the populist elements that exist, that feel that individuals that have been in power for a significant period of time are to blame because things have gone in the wrong direction. You've been a senator since 2016, obviously in the House prior to that. And a lot of people look and see, okay, people who have been in D.C. for an extended period of time are part of the problem since we're trending in the wrong direction. How do you see that?
1: Well, some of us have been trying to shake things up throughout that period. Unfortunately, we haven't gotten a lot of our proposals over the finish line, but I do think public sentiment is building more and more. It's growing to really, really take your wrecking ball to the status quo. So there's some Democrats who, you know, talk about just returning to the pre-Trump status quo. That is a recipe for disaster because people elected a convicted felon. They were so unhappy with the status quo. So my view is that when Trump ran, he essentially told the story that your economic pain is a result of the other, whether they're immigrants or people of other ethnicities. He pitted Americans against one another. Whereas in my view, the root cause of this issue has been the concentration of wealth and power and increasingly writing the rules to favor those who are already doing very well over those who are not doing as well. And I've been trying to shake that up, but obviously the Democrats have not done a good enough job of that. And I think that this election going into 2028 is the opportunity to do that. Look, in 2026, this will be primarily a referendum on the Trump administration. Mm-hmm. They have a monopoly on power. Mm-hmm. People can see their corruption. They can see the higher costs. But just focusing on what we're against will not be a recipe for success in 2028, nor should it be.
0: There was a lot of criticism of Senate Republicans and Republicans in general for going along with President Trump based upon the fact that he could win despite all of the blemishes. And now in Maine, we have Graham Plattner, the Democratic nominee for the United States Senate there. And a lot of Democrats who criticized Republicans are now okay with Graham Plattner or outwardly supporting Graham Plattner. Do you have a problem with that? And how do you feel about Graham Plattner?
1: Well, Graham Plattner is the shake it up candidate in Maine. I mean, he is connecting to voters because he's speaking directly to the economic pain they're feeling, to the financial squeeze they're feeling. And he's running against an incumbent who has, for the most part, aided and abetted Trump's policies, which have helped the wealthiest, the billionaire class. And so Graham Plattner has been very open about the challenges he faced after returning from four tours of duty with the U.S. military, three as a Marine in Iraq and one in Afghanistan. And I think people want to hear his story, but most of all, they see him as somebody who will take on the status quo. And the incumbent has been a big part of the status quo.
0: Do you feel, though, that you give up any sort of a moral high ground by supporting someone with his type of a background?
1: I don't, because I think the American people believe, as I do, in second chances. You know, third chances, fourth chances, fifth chances, like the President of the United States, that's a stretch. But I think giving people a second chance, especially when they've acknowledged that they've gone through a very difficult period, experienced PTSD, and someone who's been quite open with his challenges, but also very open about the need to fight for working people as opposed to entrenched special interests and the billionaires.
0: That is U.S. Senator Chris Van Hollen joining us here in studio. He was in the Granite State yesterday when we taped this interview, and we're going to come back and do another segment with him in just a moment. I am Chris Ryan. This is New Hampshire Today.
2: It's the biggest part of the deal with Iran.
3: I'm Dave Anthony, Fox News. President Trump insisting again Iran won't be able to build a nuclear weapon.
4: And if they do, they suffer unbelievable consequences.
3: Also saying at the G7 summit in France.
4: We are not investing any money in Iran, by the way. That rumor got out there yesterday. It was ridiculous.
3: Iran could get sanctions relief as the nuclear talks continue under an agreement that allow a free flow of shipping through the Strait of Hormuz. The president also says he's not happy with Israel's continued attacks on Hezbollah in Lebanon.
4: It just goes on forever. And when that happens, it throws a negative light on the big deal, and that's the deal with Iran.
3: Fox's Trey Inks reports from Tel Aviv.
5: So this is really important because the Iranian foreign minister says that any attack in Lebanon will be considered a violation of the Memorandum of Understanding. Israeli Prime Minister Benjamin Netanyahu last night indicated that the Israelis will continue to operate against Hezbollah, an Iran-backed group that is continuing to fire drones and rockets into Israel.
3: 2 days after the UFC 250 event at the White House, we found out the FBI disrupted an alleged plot to attack it. 5 people in custody, at least 18 others being investigated, and Fox's Todd Pyro reports.
6: The suspects allegedly traveled to Fredericksburg, Virginia to make final preparations for the attack. And the alleged plan allegedly included explosive-packed drones hitting buildings near the event, forcing a mass evacuation, and then steering crowds, get this, toward a pre-staged sniper team.
3: Of course, that never happened. The plot was thwarted. The president called the UFC event Sunday night spectacular. The polls are just opening now in Oklahoma, where it's primary day. And there's also voting in key Senate races now, runoffs in Alabama and Georgia. And there's a primary for mayor in Washington, D.C. 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
8: Good morning. Big reminder just how dangerous ticks can be. Concord man is hospitalized after contracting Powassan virus from a tick bite while outside. John Reagan quickly deteriorated, family says, lost speech and mobility. Later transferred to Mass General. He's now on a ventilator. Price of a gallon of regular gas in New Hampshire continuing to drop at $4.13 today. That's 12 cents less than a week ago for regular 87. AAA reporting the national average $4.04 today, down almost half a buck from a month ago. In sports, the Ringer reports the Seas have put in a trade offer for Bucks star Giannis Antetokounmpo, and that could mean Jaylen Brown is headed out. World Cup continues today with 4 more matches. The Red Sox are at home tonight. The Fisher Cats are in Binghamton. I'm Jay Corwin.
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7: New Hampshire's traffic and weather together.
17: Current commute, some things to note. Stop and go traffic in Lawrence on Route 495 southbound between exit 100 and 97. In Bedford, you're going to hit the brakes on Everett Turnpike southbound between Bedford Tolls and Bedford Road. Slow traffic in Methuen on I-93 southbound between exit 45 and 40. And slow traffic in Dover due to road construction. Spalding Turnpike southbound right before exit 9. Other than that, you see a problem, let us know at 866-999-7200. That's the New Hampshire Today Traffic Tip Line from the ExtraGen Temporal Scanner Weather Desk, Kevin Skarupa.
18: Another sunny and comfortable day. Temperatures between 75 and 80 with that low humidity in place and a northwesterly breeze, which dies off this evening. Lows will be in the 50s with fair skies tonight. 70s again on Wednesday. Small chance of a shower in the afternoon, otherwise partial sunshine. Next system moving through Thursday. Round of rain in the morning. Could be a couple of embedded thunderstorms in the afternoon. From the Stormwatch 9 Weather Center, I'm meteorologist Kevin Skarupa.
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0: Morning, this is New Hampshire Today. I am Chris Ryan, U.S. Senator Chris Van Hollen from Maryland with us in studio, kicking the tires, running for president in 2028. So in this this term for President Trump, you became most known for standing up for Kilmer Abrego-Garcia. And there's been a lot of conjecture about who he is, what he's done, what he's not done, what you did, whether you had a margarita, what the situation was there. So take us through the truth as you see it in regard to who he is, why you became so engaged in this, and whether you had a margarita with him.
1: Well, Chris, I'll tell you the truth, not the truth as I see it, because there is a foundational truth here. So Kilmer Abrego-Garcia was a guy who was literally snatched off the streets of Maryland by federal agents. He was driving his five-year-old son, who has autism. He was disappeared to a gulag in El Salvador called CECOT. The Trump administration admitted that they had wrongfully deported him. The Supreme Court, by a 9-0 decision, we don't see many of those, found that his constitutional rights had been violated. And yet the Trump administration said he could sit there and rot. They refused to bring him back. And so I went down to see how he was doing. We did not know if he was dead or alive. And they tried to block me from seeing him, the Salvadorian government. They put up a roadblock with soldiers, and I went back to the Capitol and had a press conference, and I called out the president of El Salvador, and lo and behold, I got a call saying that I could meet with him. And so that night, I was able to call his wife and mother and say that he was alive. And there were a lot of pundits, including Democratic pundits. I mean, it was the White House. I mean, the White House had a meltdown. But a lot of Democratic pundits said, don't do that. You know, don't talk about immigration. Don't get distracted. And my view is that immigration can be a complicated issue, but violating someone's constitutional rights is not. I mean, we're in the Granite State, live free or die. You believe in the Constitution. And it turned out so did a majority of the American people. And so ultimately, the Trump administration relented and they brought him back, which is all we've said from the beginning, is this is not just about one man. Because if you violate his rights, you threaten the rights of all of us. With respect to a margarita, this is one of the big lies that has become sort of legend on the far right radio. What happened was when Kilmer Abrego-Garcia met me at the hotel, if you look at the first pictures, and I urge all the Sherlock Holmes fans out there to do this, you will see that we have a glass of water and a cup of coffee in front of us. Well, it turns out that the Salvadorian authorities then instructed the waiters to bring these two glasses that looked like margaritas. I have no idea what they were. They had a little salt there. But again, if you're a Sherlock Holmes fan, you will notice that the salt is unbroken. We didn't touch them. But the president of El Salvador, who calls himself the world's coolest dictator, he is a dictator. He's not cool. Put that out on his Instagram. They want to look like Kilmer Abrego-Garcia was like in a tropical paradise rather than locked up in this notorious gulag. But it's such a legend that the FBI director, Patel, at a hearing I had with him a couple weeks ago, actually raised this. And I asked him at the time whether he knew it was a crime to lie to Congress. His answer was surprising. He said he didn't answer.
0: Yeah.
1: He refused to answer that question. So the short answer, Chris, it's a big lie. And it's one of many lies that have been told about this individual and this story.
0: That is U.S. Senator Chris Van Hollen from Maryland joining us here in studio on the New Hampshire Today program. You brought up immigration and the rights of individuals who are in the country illegally. Where do you feel their rights lie in regard to being the same as an American citizen's rights, A? And B, you discussed how complicated the immigration system is. And one of the things that I think a lot of independent voters, which is where I sit, heard President Trump talk about increasing legal immigration in addition to deporting individuals who are considered to be or who had been convicted of crimes or had also been convicted of crimes in their country of origin. So a long, convoluted question. But we'll start with, the rights of individuals who are here illegally and what we can do in regard to the immigration process as a whole, in your view, to satisfy what the American people want, which is individuals who are criminals to be deported, but also individuals who are here to find a pathway to citizenship or not face the type of conditions that many have found themselves in deportation centers and detention centers.
1: Right, and that's where I am. As to the question of rights, that's just plainly in our Constitution. Our Constitution says that people residing in the United States are entitled to constitutional due process protections, that the U.S. government cannot just lock them up and deprive them of their liberty because the president or the king, whoever it is, wants to do so. And that is a bedrock principle in our Constitution. Now, I have always said that we need strong border security. We also need an immigration policy that reflects who we are as a country. We have the Statue of Liberty in New York Harbor. And so we need to achieve both those results. But the Trump administration tells us that they're focused on the so-called worst of the worst. Well, look, if we were focused on people who are here illegally and committed, you know, crimes and committed violence, yes, of course. We need to make sure they're held accountable and deported. But that is not what the facts show they're focused on. Overwhelmingly, they've been focused on deporting people who have been living in our communities, who've been small businessmen and women, who've been contributing to our community sometimes for decades, and uprooting them and engaging in mass deportation. And you know that the Trump administration knows that's unpopular because they sent a memo to the House Republicans a number of weeks ago saying, stop using the term mass deportation. But that is what they're doing. And that's why you're seeing them lock people up. That's why we witnessed what we did in Minnesota. And the American people are fed up. And they're fed up with a lawless ICE operation that ended up killing two American citizens, Renee Good and Alex Preddy, in Minneapolis. So if you really want to focus on the worst of the worst, fine. But stop lying to the American people because that's not what you're doing. Steve Miller in the White House, he's not focused on the worst of the worst. He wants to essentially get rid of everybody, including, you know, people who have been here for decades, raising their families and contributing to our communities.
0: Last thing I want to ask you about, you mentioned that the 2026 midterm elections are largely going to be about the president and his policies. When it comes to Democrats laying out a new agenda when it comes to affordability, what does that need to look like? How do you hit the folks, kind of getting back to what we were talking about earlier with the populist sentiment, that feel that, you know, their community has not gotten any better and perhaps has gotten worse for decades? And they look to Washington, D.C. or even to their state or local government and say, well, you know, what's up? Why hasn't this gotten any better? What does the Democrat message on affordability need to be?
1: Well, so there are two parts of this. One is we need to break up some of the sort of concentrated power centers and monopolies. So, for example, in the healthcare industry, you see hedge funds buying up hospitals all over the country, jacking up rates. It's become unaffordable. The Affordable Care Act was a very important piece of legislation to expand affordable coverage. But now, with this concentration of economic power, people's premiums are going up, copays are going up, coinsurance is going up. This is why I am for a Medicare for all system. Get rid of all the middlemen. Get rid of all the administrative layers. Make sure that doctors and nurses can focus on practicing medicine, not filling out these forms. And that will save us all a lot of money and improve the quality of healthcare. But Chris, there's the flip side to the affordability question, right? There's what things cost, but there's also how much money you have. Mm. And I have proposed a working American's tax cut. And the way it works is this. If you're earning just enough to meet your basic cost of living expenses, in other words, if your salary, if your income is a living wage, you shouldn't be paying federal income taxes. And so that provides a tax break for over 100 million Americans, and I pay for it entirely by applying a surtax to millionaires on the first dollar over $1 million a year, right? So if you're making over $1 million every year, you will pay a surcharge on money above that amount, and that more than covers the cost of providing a tax break to people who are working day to day. If you look at the Trump tax cuts, they overwhelmingly helped the very richest in the country and the billionaires. The one part Trump always talks about is the no tax on tips. And that does help people who are working paycheck to paycheck. My proposal would make sure that those people actually do even better than the no tax on tips. But it also makes sure that people whose income is the same but isn't through tips would have a lower tax rate. So, for example, let's say you work at a barbershop and you get a lot of tips. You would benefit from Trump's proposal. Let's say you're a store manager somewhere. You make the same income but not on tips. So my proposal would make sure both those people working paycheck to paycheck get a tax break, as they should, because if you're making a living wage, you shouldn't be taxed out of your living wage.
0: One more thing briefly before we let you go. That is, U.S. Senator Chris Van Hollen made the trip to New Hampshire from the great state of Maryland, headed back to Washington, D.C. A lot of folks in the middle think that the next 2 years will be entirely a process of hearings and subpoenas to seek to hold President Trump accountable for his first 2 years in office. And there'll be really no policy of any way, shape, or form that gets accomplished. Do you think that that's the case, A? And B, has President Trump done anything specifically in your view which would warrant a conviction vote from you in the Senate?
1: So look, I mean, Donald Trump has engaged in a huge amount of corruption. It's sickening how open they are about it. And, you know, I do support hearings to hold people accountable. But, Chris, I think the focus of Democrats should also be on showing people what we are for. And so, you know, whether we have a majority in the House or the Senate or both, my view is we should begin to act on some of the things you and I have been talking about here today. Bringing costs down. Focusing on fixing a broken healthcare system. I think we should reform our campaign finance laws. One of the problems we have is people who are making gobs of money. I mean, the billionaire class is spending more and more on super PACs in campaigns all over the country, right? They are trying to buy a Congress, elect people who will do their bidding rather than the bidding of the public, of the American people. And so all of this needs to be reined in. And if we don't rein it in, we're going to really undermine our democracy. And I think our democracy will continue to be hurt. We were talking about the fact that people were unhappy with the status quo in 2024 mm-hmm. and long before that. Mm-hmm. And that is because people are working harder than ever, but they feel like they're running in place or falling behind. We've had this trickle-down economics, where people think if you give the richest folks and the biggest corporations a tax cut, it will help everybody rise. That's not what's happened. The yachts have risen. The boats are running aground. And I call it, you know, it's trickle-down economics helps the folks at the top. Everybody else literally gets trickled on.
0: Senator Van Hollen, thank you so much for coming in. Appreciate your time. And I have a feeling we'll see you soon.
1: Good to be with you. Thanks, Chris.
0: Chris Van Hollen joining us here on the New Hampshire Today Show. I am Chris Ryan. This is New Hampshire Today.
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7: New Hampshire's traffic and weather together.
8: Good morning. Some things to be aware of on the roadways right now. Starting off in Andover, you're going to hit stop and go traffic on Route 495 southbound between exit 99 and 97. Also, slow traffic through Bedford on Everett Turnpike southbound between the Bedford Tolls and Bedford Road. And in Dover, there's a little bit of a delay because of road construction. The roadway has been reduced to one lane on Spalding Turnpike southbound right at exit 9. Other than that, if you see a problem, let us know at 866-999-7200. That's the New Hampshire Today traffic tip line from the ExtraGen Temporal Scanner Weather Desk. Kevin Skorupa.
9: Sunny and comfortable day. Temperatures between 75 and 80 with that low humidity in place and a northwesterly breeze, which dies off this evening. Lows will be in the 50s with fair skies tonight. 70s again on Wednesday. Small chance of a shower in the afternoon, otherwise partial sunshine. Next system moving through Thursday. Round of rain in the morning. Could be a couple of embedded thunderstorms in the afternoon. From the Stormwatch 9 Weather Center, I'm meteorologist Kevin Skorupa.
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18: They plotted an attack, but the FBI thwarted it.
19: I'm Dave Anthony, Fox News. The target, the UFC Freedom 250 event Sunday night on the White House lawn, and Vice President Vance was there.
20: I actually just heard about it this morning myself, and so this is very, very dark stuff.
19: And Vance just told Fox,
20: I hate to say this, but it's true. You see more political violence and violent rhetoric coming from the left than the right these days. Everybody has a role to cut this stuff out.
19: Five people are in custody in the plot targeting the UFC event the FBI disrupted.
21: Other suspects allegedly traveled to Fredericksburg, Virginia to make final preparations for a multi-stage attack. A review of one suspect's iPhone showed at least 23 Signal users had been a part of the planning process.
19: That's Fox's Todd Pyro. Back to the vice president. He's planning to be in Geneva Friday to formalize the deal with Iran that fully opens the Strait of Hormuz for shipping while nuclear negotiations continue.
20: No matter what happens, Iran's nuclear program has been destroyed. They have no enrichment capacity.
19: President Trump's also talking about the Iran deal at the G7 summit in France. He just said,
22: I'll probably have a press conference and read it to you word by word, so that the press covers it accurately.
19: Insisting it's a far better deal with no money for Iran, unlike the 2015 Obama-era nuclear agreement that he pulled the U.S. out of in the first Trump administration.
22: That was a road to a nuclear weapon. Mine is a wall against a nuclear weapon.
19: It is primary day or runoff day in three states.
23: In the Alabama Senate primary runoff, President Trump has backed Congressman Barry Moore over retired Navy SEAL Jared Hudson. In the Georgia runoff, President Trump's backed Congressman Mike Collins to challenge Senator John Ossoff in November, while outgoing Governor Brian Kemp has backed former University of Tennessee football coach Derek Dooley.
19: Fox's Jessica Rosenthal. There are also primaries for an open Senate seat in Oklahoma and a race for mayor in Washington, D.C. and in California, a contest to fill a House seat vacated when Democratic Congressman Eric Swalwell resigned. 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

0: city, your world. 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
1: Good morning. Welcome back to the Financial Exchange. Big news of the week this week continues to be the events in Iran, the president, his attendance at the G7, the looming deal with Iran to be signed and executed on Friday of this week. And what precisely do we see there in terms of agreed upon terms and energy deals? At the G7, the president's facing questions about commitments to Ukraine and the war there, as well as he did address a rumor from yesterday that came out about the U.S. investing in Iran or freeing up cash for Iran, and he adamantly denied those claims. So we will see what we hear on Friday of this week, and nothing from Tehran has come out to say, well, then the deal's off. Tehran did say that negotiations would be, Iran's foreign minister, that new negotiations with the U.S. would start immediately following that preliminary deal signed on Friday. So again, we at least have both parties agreeing in theory that there is a deal to be signed on Friday. What's in that deal? What does it actually mean for, you know, striking at each other or the ceasefire? Open question. How does Israel feel about all of that? Open question. But for the time being, we seem to be on a path towards a deal being signed. And then what gets negotiated over the next 60 days will be obviously telling. Anything else on energy markets? I guess, you know, important to talk about just where energy markets have gone now, because oil prices are down a good 30% over the course of the last month or so. We peaked out during this conflict on West Texas crude at a price of
2: going to go 110.
1: We peaked out
2: 105
1: back on no. April 7th, we peaked at $113 a barrel on the West Texas crude. We're now down to about $77 a barrel, so a massive swing there. I do expect gas prices to follow, though not one for one. We were looking at this earlier, actually, and the monthly correlation with oil prices to gas prices is about 70% correlated. So, you know, on average, over the course of the last 30 years or so, when oil prices have gone up by 10%, gas prices have fallen by 7%. When oil prices have fallen by 10%, gas prices have fallen by 7%. It always seems to me that it follows immediately on the upside and not so much on the downside. Yeah. But when you look at the data, actually, it doesn't trend out that way. It actually has shown a pretty universal correlation across the board, up and down, with, you know, different time periods signifying different things. On the AAA national average for gasoline, we're down now to $4.04 per share. That's up, or that's down from, what did I say, per gallon, thank you. That's down from where we were a month ago, which was at 452, and I think we peaked there around 460 during this cycle. So, yeah, we never got quite back to where we were in those 2022 levels for gasoline prices. Equities, as we open up the 11 o'clock hour in mixed territory, we've got the Dow Jones Industrial Average up 0.6%, the S&P down 0.1%, NASDAQ down 0.5% in early trading here. So we will see where all that goes. And then we have the Fed meeting tomorrow. Widely expected that interest rates will stay where they are, but Kevin Warsh's first press conference, so that'll be an interesting one.
2: Yeah, to me, it all eyes from the market perspective today are on what we're about to dive into with SpaceX. I feel like that is really the prevailing story.
1: So let's dive in, Paul. SpaceX up 9%.
2: Biggest company in the world, Mike.
1: Okay. Fourth biggest company in the world. By what? Employees or revenue or profit?
2: By market cap, okay. In terms of what the, and I think that's important to explain just briefly for listeners out there. Market cap is a way where you try to gauge the valuation of a company. So it takes the number of shares existing and then multiplies it by the price that the stock is trading at on a daily basis. And so, for example, Nvidia is the largest at a little over $5 trillion. Then you've got Google, Apple.

0: Apple and what was Microsoft heading into today, but now is SpaceX as of recent trading action, where its market cap had touched as high as $2.95 trillion mid-morning. Microsoft's valuation is just shy of that, a mere $2.93 trillion. But it really just speaks to the fervor and support and enthusiasm that this market clearly has, particularly on the retail side of things, because retail investors were a big part of this IPO, yep, at least a third of it. And from what I've read here, are a big part of what we've seen in the early enthusiasm trading around SpaceX is a lot of retail investors clamoring for what is only about 4.2% of their shares that are accessible to publicly trade SpaceX.
1: Let's explain that, because that is a complicated story, yeah, right there. So when we take a company like, let's take Google. So Google total outstanding shares. Just a moment.
2: Beep, boop, boop, boop.
1: They've got about 12.2 billion total outstanding shares across all their classes. and the vast majority of those you can trade on open markets. Right now with SpaceX, what has happened is they have undergone an initial public offering. And as part of that offering, they offered about 5% of their company up for sale as part of this IPO.
0: Right.
1: The other 95% owned by Elon Musk, big major financial institutions that have invested in SpaceX over time, pensions, endowments, individual private equity firms. Those companies all own shares of SpaceX too, but in almost all of them, they're not allowed to sell them right now.
0: Correct.
1: So explain, I guess, why and how that works.
0: Yeah, so just to give the numbers behind what Mike was speaking of, to apply them to SpaceX, you had just mentioned Google. So SpaceX has roughly about 13 billion shares outstanding. That 4 or 5% that we're speaking of that is in the public float is about 555 million of shares that are available to trade right now. Specific to the lockup, the other 12.5 billion here that are not available for publicly traded use and consumption, those are subject to lockups. And typically what you are accustomed to when a company goes public, it's a very straightforward that for 180 days, all of the shares are locked up. They can't be sold until you past that period of time. SpaceX is a little bit different, where they're doing this in tranches, where there are these different checkpoints where a certain percentage of shares from an employee, for example, can be sold. You know, one of them is an earnings report. Another one is, you know, a specific period of time where it's 90 days from the public offering that occurred. So there's all these different checkpoints that these shares will come available. Elon Musk are subject to a different one. Him and a couple insiders, real big time insiders, they're subject to a year lockup. So right, there's all these different provisions in place for all sorts of different types of employees. But the point being, for listeners out there, that this is the tip of the iceberg in a sense, where the shares that are out there are a very small fraction of the total amount of shares. And if you are sitting on the other side where you have access to that 12 or 13 billion of shares that are not publicly traded, watching this company exceed the market cap of Microsoft, there's going to be things in your life that you might want to cash in a little bit of that, you know, at some point in time. Sure. And that's what happens typically with public companies, is that you may see a pop out of the gate, but there can be selling pressure added. I'm not saying that SpaceX necessarily does this. It's something that it's hard to project, but there certainly is a lot of shares that are kind of locked up in away at the moment.
1: At the same time, the shares went public. They went for sale. At the same time now, you have a lot of different index funds, mutual funds, and others trying to add SpaceX to their holdings.
0: Right.
1: So the S&P said that they're not adding, but Russell, NASDAQ both changed their rules to be able to add to different funds. So you have that clamoring for shares at the same time. And again, only a very small portion of these shares are out there available for purchase in markets right now. I do want to just give some metrics again to compare these companies, because it is tough to fathom when you talk about SpaceX being larger than Microsoft now in terms of market capitalization. So Microsoft last year put up revenue of $282 billion. SpaceX, 19. When you do the math there, that makes Microsoft at these current valuations trading at an elevated level, price to sales ratio of about 10, which is pretty high from historic context for even tech companies. SpaceX is well over 100 at these levels. That's it. Look, metrics, say what you will about it. You know, last year's revenue might not be next year's revenue, but you have to really believe in that trend line growing on the revenue story to make that worthwhile. The net income for SpaceX was a negative nearly $5 billion in 2025 compared to Microsoft's $115 billion gain. From a free cash flow perspective, Microsoft generated some $72 billion in cash. SpaceX was negative on that metric. So by almost every possible way that you can think about it, if you are investing in SpaceX shares today, you are buying them, maybe speculatively, maybe not, but because you believe that there is a tremendous amount of growth to be had by this company, which, again, who am I to say whether or not that will take place? But that is absolutely the promise being made by Elon Musk, or the not the promise because he's not allowed to make promises, but that is what he is attempting to convince the public of. And gotta be honest, it's gonna be some tough math to make those stories work.
0: Yeah, and it's important for us to note that I'm not saying that it's a bad company or anything like that. I mean, I think what they do is incredibly fascinating, but we're just looking at it purely from a numbers perspective, where you look at valuations and how similar companies may trade. And maybe you can argue that there aren't many similar companies to SpaceX. That's what investors are saying now. But that's the context that we just try to look at through here on the Financial Exchange.
1: 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When we come back, trivia coming up next.
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0: Time now for trivia on the Financial Exchange. And on this day in 1903, Henry Ford and 11 associated investors incorporated the Ford Motor Company. 21 years later, Ford's market cap passed $1 billion thanks to the success of the Model T. Today's question: of the top 10 global car companies by market cap, where does Ford rank? Of the top 10 car companies in the world by market cap, where does Ford rank? Be the third person who texts us at 617-362-1385 with the correct answer, and you'll win a Financial Exchange Show t-shirt. Third correct response will be our winner. 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
1: So a few months ago now, Anthropic released a new, or they didn't release, they created a new model, the Claude Mythos 5. And early on, they came out and said, look, this model is so powerful in what it can do that we're not releasing it to the general public. We have spoken with a number of governments and key organizations across United States and international groups, and are releasing this model to them instead. And by powerful, what they meant is that it was extraordinarily good at detecting errors in code that A, could be patched using the tool, or B, could be attacked and used to access vulnerable systems. And so my read on that was initially, that's a pretty good marketing ploy to be able to say, hey, this thing's so powerful, we're not releasing it. But then soon thereafter, you had a meeting with, Jay Powell and Scott Bessent and a bunch of banking executives about this exact model. And I said, you don't really get those two people in a room together unless there's something serious going on. And over the course of the last few months, it's been made clear that, oh, yeah, this is that powerful. And large institutions all over the place have been using it to try and patch their systems before it gets released to the general public so that they don't get completely taken down by hackers. And again, in the 21st century, that is pretty critical when we talk about access to, for instance, the banking system, digital payments, and all sorts of critical items. I mean, half of our grids are online, like all sorts of medical records, all sorts of things that could potentially be accessed here. Last week, Claude still hasn't, or Anthropic hasn't released the new Mythos model to the general public. They still deem that too problematic. Instead, they created a new model called Fable 5. And from my understanding of it, they basically created this model with a bunch of safeguards around it that didn't make it dumber, but rather if you prompted it to do or asked certain questions, it would kick you out of the Fable 5 model into a dumber model. Mm-hmm. So basically, hey, you know, user tries to create code to infiltrate a banking system software. Okay, yeah, that's a you know, guardrail that we put in place, and you're booted out and put into one of the lower models. Or you try and use it to create chemical weapons or any of those types of things. Yeah, bumps you out. On Friday afternoon, the Commerce Department sent Anthropic a letter saying that basically they wanted them to restrict that cutting edge Fable 5 to anyone other than U.S. citizens. So any foreign national access to that Fable 5 and Mythos 5 models, they didn't want to happen. Anthropic pretty quickly said, we have no means to do so, so we're pulling the model entirely and removed access to it almost immediately in order to comply with it, because there is no way for them to go around and detect, hey, Paul, the new user of this Fable 5 model, is a U.S. citizen.
0: Right, right. It gets into some very difficult territory here when you're balancing the agenda of the government, which is to protect its financial institutions, to protect its people from cybersecurity hacks, but also contrast that with this idea that technology needs to evolve rapidly, and no other period in time is it more rapid than what artificial intelligence has been in terms of the speed and just velocity that it's grown at. And governments have a tendency to be bureaucratic and slow things down quite a bit.
1: Yeah.
0: So you just have these two conflicting agendas butting up against one another.
1: Well, the other thing that concerns, there's this theory, I think it's called multiple discovery. And it's just the idea that, you know, independent groups studying the same things in different parts of the world that don't talk to each other tend to cluster their discoveries around the same time. Even without, you know, having looked at each other's work, just you saw this with many technologies over the course of, you know, hundreds of years, that just when people are studying the same thing, they tend to come up with discoveries pretty quickly soon thereafter each other. You can bet that there are a bunch of research labs right now attempting to build tools using AI that, you know, are models that are trained to do similar things that Mythos can do.
0: Mm-hmm.
1: And so part of my concern has been, yeah, you better rush to patch this stuff, because somebody else, even if they don't get Mythos soon, somebody else is going to develop something that's 90% as good at detecting these issues and attacking them. Whether it's a Russian research lab, a Chinese research lab, you know, somebody that's less friendly to the United States is probably going to get their hands on something pretty compelling rather soon. And so it's this dangerous game of, hey, do we release this? Do we not release it? I don't have a firm answer, by the way. I'm not saying the government's made a mistake on this. It does seem to represent a national security risk. But I don't know how long you can hold it back without facing other threats from, you know, other actors that are a little bit less beholden to U.S. restrictions. We've got to take a quick break. When we come back, Wall Street Watch is coming up next.
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7: Well, markets are still currently mixed. The Dow Jones is leading the way on the positive front, up 0.8% or 406 points. The S&P 500 is off 12 points or a little over 0.1%. And the NASDAQ's off 92 points or 0.32%. Meanwhile, oil is now not going to tell me on CNBC. Thank you very much. Gold is off 0.2%. Silver's off 0.4%. Meanwhile, online brokerage Robinhood is down 3% after announcing it would lay off about 10% of its workforce. Robinhood expects to take around $20 million in charges for severance and benefit costs. Dave & Buster's stock is down 3.5% on weaker-than-expected first-quarter results. The company earned 16 cents per share, well below the forecast of 60 cents per share. Revenue of $559.2 million also missed the $580 million consensus. Chemicals manufacturer Huntsman is down 20% after it agreed to merge with rival Olin in an all-stock deal. After the merger, the new company will be named Olin Huntsman. The deal is expected to close in the first half of 2027. Olin shares slipped around 2.5%. And finally, SpaceX jumped another 11%, building on its already massive gains. It has surpassed both Amazon and Microsoft today to be the fourth largest U.S. company. I am Ben Kitchen, and that is Wall Street Watch. Time to pay off a little bit of trivia here. The question was, out of the top 10, where does Ford rank by market cap of global car brands? The answer would be 8. Today's winner is Richard in Quincy. He'll be taking home a Financial Exchange Show t-shirt. We play trivia every day here on the Financial Exchange. 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
1: So we were talking about Anthropic and the government ban on their Fable 5 model. It wasn't a full-on ban, but it said they couldn't release it to foreign nationals, which they had no ability to do. And Anthropic has been apparently in D.C., you know, lobbying, meeting with the administration to try and find a way to be able to release this and AI get paid. But at the same time, I do wonder what this means for the structure of AI. So to give a moment and paint a picture here, what's being promised right now are these massive data centers that are, you know, located wherever really you can get to build them, but, you know, here domestically for reasons of national security, also reasons of practicality, right? You can't very easily send the signal to China and back and get a reasonable response from your AI system that's timely and able to be used effectively. Maybe you can do it in space. I don't know. But that's been the idea, is, hey, we're going to have these massive data centers that do all the processing power. And just like we've seen for the last few decades, more and more computing power is going to be done at centralized locations rather than in a server in your closet at the office, which, again, for anybody that's worked for any sort of business, you used to have just a server that would sit in your closet, and that would be where you stored all your files and ran your machines. And now it's all done at, you know, most of the time, a centralized hub like Microsoft or Amazon who do this stuff. If a texter pointed this out to us yesterday, and you know, so I'll read his text. Someone put Fable 5 on GitHub. That's how locals use. If one is truly building with AI, local source is the only secure way. This has been proven countless times already with API access changes, etc. So already there's been this concern among some industries like healthcare and financial services of, hey, if I put information into this system, is it actually secure? Like, mm-hmm. Where does it go? Prove to me that it's actually able to be secured and that it's my data and it's not going to be just out there, because there's a lot of proprietary stuff here. Now you have a secondary concern of, hey, what if I go and build an entire infrastructure on this new Fable 5 model, and then the government tells me that I can't use it anymore because it's too powerful? I suspect we're getting to a point where well, we'll see. But there is a use case here where we're getting to a point where companies don't want to outsource this. And the texter is right that, hey, the only real secure way to use AI for your company
0: on-premise.
1: Yeah. And that doesn't necessarily mean literally on-premise, but it could mean, hey, you have to build this out customized to yourself and secure the code and have this stuff in a very different secured way, meaning different types of infrastructure entirely within what's being built out right now.
0: I understand this. This is definitely something that you've seen stocks in specific that focus on this type of server work benefit that were sort of old legacy tech companies that had missed the cloud adoption phase and now are becoming more in vogue because there is a little bit of perhaps paranoia to have more of servers on premise. But ultimately, from a long-term perspective, it just feels so counter to what the last decade has been about with the shift to cloud and the flexibility that it allows, for example, for us to have workers in different states very readily be able to access all sorts of file storage for our small business that we run here. I just don't know if I'm willing to sort of get on board that this is going to be a permanent trend. It just feels like
1: the cloud is dead.
0: That technology will either make alterations or people will be more comfortable, become more comfortable with having it stick in that portable space.
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1: NVIDIA plans to raise at least $20 billion in its first debt sale since the start of the AI boom. We've covered Alphabet, Google's parent company, and their plans to raise some $80 billion worth of equity sales. We had SpaceX raising $75 billion via IPO. Anthropic and OpenAI are each expected to raise $60 billion apiece from their IPOs. And Amazon has raised roughly $54 billion in debt earlier this year. I'm conflating different things. Equity sales are different from debt offerings, but they are all ways of raising money for companies to spend on different things. And I don't know if NVIDIA is going to be successful with their debt sale, how they define success. I wouldn't know how to measure that. What I do sense is that the structure of the market is changing dramatically right now. In 2024, S&P 500 companies spent nearly they spent $942.5 billion in stock buybacks. Mm-hmm. So this is companies going out, buying stock on the public market, and basically removing it from the outstanding shares, putting it in treasury and buying back their own shares. What we're now seeing is the complete reversal of that. And by the way, when you buy back your own stock, what you're doing is making every share that's outstanding a little bit more valuable on the margin, because you're removing, again, back to the equation that Paul laid out for us, your market capitalization is price of your shares multiplied by the number of outstanding shares. It would seem to me that we are very much moving away from an environment where companies are interested in buying back their stocks and into an environment where they are interested in spending a whole bunch of money on AI development. And I'll be the first to say, I have criticized stock buybacks in the past, not that I want policy to shape them, but I've just looked at it and said, this company has nothing more interesting to spend their cash on than buying back their own shares. That's interesting to me. They don't see a path for growth.
0: Right.
1: Now everybody seems to see a path for growth, but what does that do to equity markets over the short term if you do not have that lever of just, hey, cash is coming to the system. These companies are buying back all their shares using the profits that they're generating. Now, instead, you have this market environment where all of those profits that those companies are generating, instead of buying back shares, are going into R&D and CapEx.
0: Mm-hmm.
1: That is a fundamentally different environment that we're entering into than what we've seen for the last several decades in markets.
0: It is. It's a big shift. And ultimately, the precarious spot that it could leave markets in is that oftentimes when there is a new technology, there's heavy investment, and you're talking about the mechanics of heavy investment right now from NVIDIA and many others raising capital to invest in R&D and to build out this data center capacity. But oftentimes, it is not a perfect path of symmetry to the investment generating immediate returns on capital. You hope that it's as efficient as possible, but sometimes there can be a lag there. And that lag would create consternation in the markets and cause potential sell-offs if they're not getting the required return on the investment that all these hyperscalers are making to build out these AI infrastructure plays. And that looms, I think, as a market concern. Certainly not for, it appears at least, the next 3 to 6 months. There continues to be a tremendous amount of enthusiasm to spend on the technology, but that is something that I feel like, and as investors, you have to sort of just be cognizant of.
1: Again, this all could be a good thing, because spending a bunch of money in the United States could lead to more jobs, more opportunities for Americans. What I feel comfortable saying, though, is I don't remember a time that I've spent investing where it seems there's more execution risk out there in markets than ever before. Like, that's impossible to measure. I fully recognize that. But I can't think of a time that I've spent investing where companies are levering themselves up to such a degree that, hey, they really need to execute on these plans and execute well in order for the payoff to be there.
0: To be clear on that lever up phrase, like, I'm not concerned on these hyperscalers in terms of, you know, bankruptcy leveling up, like taking on too much debt, but levering up from the sense of like, hey, we're investing a lot. They're investing a lot in this technology. You need to see the returns commensurate with that investment, or as an investor, you're not going to be willing to pay the same premium that you are for their shares. Yeah, that I can get behind.
1: Let's take a quick break. When we come back, Stack Roulette is next.
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0: You're on the Financial Exchange. Paul, what do you have for us this afternoon? This morning.
1: So, good
0: morning. It's 11:50. It's not afternoon.
1: We still
0: yet.
1: Got 10 more minutes. 10 more minutes to go. I just want to talk about the World Cup a little bit, and regardless of whether you're a soccer fan or not, which I am, so I do enjoy watching the games. But what's come around the local Boston area, Greater Boston area, where we broadcast out of, is Scotland. Many Scottish people have invaded this area, and the videos that have come with it have just been tremendous. Whether it's the video footage from Fenway Park in the sing-alongs that they've led, just has been really cool to see their culture sort of infiltrate the Greater Boston area. And so the reason I bring up this subject is to pose the question to both of you guys, which is, I was debating with a friend over the weekend how you would rank just the kind of the countries out there that have the best reputation associated with its people. Like, hey, that's Scottish guy. He's a real great guy, really friendly, upbeat. Just, it seems like that's the general sort of way they conduct themselves. Just people that contort themselves always just in a nice, friendly way. And so the way I ranked some of the top three were, in no particular order, Scotland, Ireland, Irish people, and Australians, I feel like, have the best sort of public Q rating out there as just nice and friendly people to deal with. So I posed to you, did I miss any? Jamaicans also, I feel like, have a good outlook on things. That they could be in the top five.
0: Yeah, I don't have a context on this. I agree that the stuff has been really entertaining and fun to watch, but until this moment in time, Scottish wouldn't have even come
1: up on
0: my
1: radar. That's true. No, I would have forgot about them.
0: As a group of individuals that I'd like to hang out with, but now I do, and have plenty of opportunities to hang out with the Scots, and it is pretty entertaining.
1: Have you seen any of them around, like any Arab, like people just in your town or anything?
0: No. Yeah. I do find it entertaining that you can't bring a purse into Boston Stadium, Gillette Stadium.
1: But bagpipes are
0: just fine. not a problem with your bagpipes, which I like that security measure.
2: By the way, you could have easily brought in a purse.
0: Okay. All
2: Nobody right. did anything. You okay. just walked straight through the turnstiles, no problem.
0: Okay. But yes, the videos of all the World Cups, and not just, you know, like, I've seen other videos of people in other parts of the country, like, experiencing barbecue for the first time, and all sorts of different stuff.
1: You can eat chips and salsa is, like, baffling Japanese visitors in Texas.
0: I've really enjoyed the extra warnings out there, that if anybody hasn't seen, like, extra warnings about not swimming at some of the beaches, especially if you see seals or sea lions, like, hey, you might not be familiar with this, but, you know, sharks everywhere around here. So if you didn't see Jaws in the last 50 years and you're visiting for the first time, maybe don't swim on that beach where you see all the seagulls circling the ocean and a bunch of sea lions out there. That would be pretty tragic. But yeah, there's been a lot of different aspects of this that have been really fun. Chuck was talking about this yesterday, how prices were actually falling. And since that first game, prices have started going up again on these tickets because everybody's looking
1: wants
0: at
1: to
0: it
1: experience
0: like,
1: it.
0: Wow, this looks like a pretty fun take.
1: Right.
0: Like, I want to get down to Gillette and watch that game. So yeah, another game this evening, and again, we're focusing on the stuff here locally, but, you know, same things going on in MetLife, Miami, Texas, West Coast as well, and pretty entertaining stuff.
2: Another classic rivalry at Boston Stadium tonight. Norway, Iraq.
0: Yeah, Norway and Iraq. They got a lot of chances to face off against each other, obviously, and yeah, those two countries will be facing off this evening in Boston Stadium. I want to know who responded to this 48,000 diner poll.
1: I was surprised by this.
0: Ranking McDonald's as their number one fast food brand choice. Are you kidding me, people? Some 11,600 people ranked McDonald's as their top pick here. And I think the specific question was, which fast food restaurant they'd choose for their next meal.
1: Hmm.
0: And so the ranking here that you got was McDonald's with nearly 40%, Chick-fil-A, Wendy's, Burger King, Taco Bell, Subway, KFC, Domino's, Dairy Queen, and Arby's rounding out that top 10 in terms of most likely consideration there for your next meal. The only thing that comes to mind for me on this is availability.
1: Right.
0: So, like, if I live in the middle of nowhere, I'm not going to find a Chick-fil-A. I might not even find a Wendy's. I will always find a McDonald's.
1: Right.
0: So I suppose there's something to that. But I got to be honest. If I'm given the choice of any of these places, if I'm ranking these ones in my head, Chick-fil-A is on top, followed by Wendy's. Dairy Queen might be up there. I'll take Domino's over McDonald's. No offense, McDonald's. Just, yeah. I mean, Subway, Taco Bell, Arby's, those are all at the bottom of my list. But, yeah, McDonald's is maybe even top three.
1: When I saw this, I just immediately thought that Chick-fil-A won it easily. But shocking that McDonald's. It's got to be a proximity locations thing.
0: Yeah, I suppose so. That's all the time we have on today's Financial Exchange. Markets are mixed as we close out the program. NASDAQ now off 0.5%. S&P 500 down 0.1%. And the Dow Jones Industrial Average now up 0.9%. We'll be back tomorrow for a Fed day. Have a great rest of your afternoon, everybody. We'll see you then.
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15: Here for yourself. I'm Chris Foster, Fox News. To skeptics questioning what's going to be in a final Iran peace deal, President Trump says not only will the text be released in a formal setting, he'll probably hold a press conference and read it word by word.
16: President Trump is saying, you don't have to take my word for it that it's a good deal. Just look at the Strait of Hormuz.
17: Ships are starting to move now. We're going to have it fully open by Friday. The ships are starting to move nicely. Oil is starting to go, and The prices are coming down rapidly.
16: The president also posted, Iran has agreed to never have a nuclear weapon. Well, Vice President Vance has said $300 billion in a reconstruction fund is something that is on the table, but the money would be coming from Gulf partners and not from the U.S.
15: Fox Peter Ducey in Geneva, Switzerland, where the vice president is scheduled to attend an official signing ceremony Friday. Ukraine's President Zelensky joined President Trump and other world leaders at the G7 summit in France for about 75 minutes for talks about the war with Russia. European leaders are encouraging President Trump to increase American support for Ukraine against Russia. He and Zelensky spoke one-on-one for a few minutes after the group session. The FBI says it's disrupted a plan to attack Sunday night's UFC fight at the White House.
18: Officials telling Fox a network of nearly two dozen potential plotters were identified, with at least five people in custody right now. The suspects allegedly traveled to Fredericksburg, Virginia to make final preparations, and the alleged plan included explosive-packed drones hitting buildings near the event, forcing a mass evacuation, and then steering crowds toward a pre-staged sniper team. A second wave was then planned to storm the White House gate.
15: Fox's Todd Pyro, the FBI, says it learned of the plot last Wednesday and worked with law enforcement agencies across several states to stop it. America's listening to Fox News.
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4: Details are coming. I'm Lisa Lucera, Fox News. That's what Vice President J.D. Vance says as he prepares to sign an agreement with Iran. He tells Fox's The Five the agreement is simple.
5: One, Iran can't have a nuclear weapon. Two, the Straits of Hormuz are open. And number three, there are all of these benefits contemplated that the Iranians can get if they behave.
4: On the question of whether Iran will profit from the agreement, the vice president said again, if Iranians change how they interact with the world, they will benefit economically. And if they don't, they don't get anything. Senate Democratic leader Chuck Schumer again calling for details of the deal to be made public.
6: After more than 100 days of bloodshed, 13 Americans killed, hundreds more wounded, tens of billions of dollars spent. What exactly did we get out of Trump's failed war?
4: At the G7 in France, President Trump said he is willing to open the details of the agreement to Congress. The FBI says a concerned mother in Ohio helped disrupt a plot to attack last weekend's White House UFC fight. At least five people under arrest.
7: Those involved in the alleged plot were arrested in Ohio, Nebraska, Missouri, and California. In Ohio, investigators say 19-year-old Tyson Proper's mother called police after she was concerned about her son's recent conduct, including firearms purchases and his communications with people online. According to authorities, when she asked him what he was doing, he said he couldn't tell her exactly, but that they were looking at multiple different locations and intended to conduct recon as well as hit-and-run missions.
4: Fox's David Punt in Washington. Court filings say investigators learned from Proper of a group chat on the app Signal where they were sharing information. Wall Street, the Dow gained 328, reaching another record. The Nasdaq minus 307. The S&P off 42. Oil dipped below $80 a barrel. 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
0: 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Heroes like FDNY Lieutenant Edward J. McDonough Jr. McDonough served at Ground Zero. He later lost his life to a related cancer. The Tunnel to Towers Foundation was able to honor his sacrifice by paying off the family's mortgage. 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
4: Lead engineer on board the tanker that crashed into and collapsed a Baltimore bridge now faces a federal charge.
10: Federal lawyers have charged the chief engineer of the Dolly, Karthikeyan Dinadayalan, with violating the Port and Waterways Safety Act. It's alleged the engineer knowingly did not tell the Coast Guard about hazardous conditions on the vessel. Investigators found that pumps were inappropriately hooked up to generators. The Dolly lost control in Baltimore Harbor more than 2 years ago, causing the collapse of the Francis Scott Key Bridge. A lawyer for the engineer did not comment on the charge, but the engineer has agreed with federal attorneys to defer the prosecution, which could also be dismissed if certain terms are met. Gernal Scott, Fox News.
4: The ship's operator, one employee, and a shoreside superintendent have already been charged. Pizza Hut will be sold for $2.7 billion by its parent company, Yum Brands. The company says the private equity firm Long Range Capital will buy the U.S. business for about $1.5 billion, and its holdings in China will be bought by Yum China Holdings Incorporated. Pizza Hut has been hurt in recent years with the growth of DoorDash and other online delivery services. McDonald's celebrating America's big birthday with the return of a fan favorite.
11: McDonald's will be serving up some fried apple pie to honor America's 250th birthday. The fast food giant is bringing back the nostalgic item for the first time in more than three decades. It'll be available at most U.S. restaurants for a limited time starting June 23rd. The treat features McDonald's signature apple filling wrapped in a golden fried crust. The dessert originated from a family recipe by East Tennessee owner-operator Lytton Cochran in the 1960s and became a fan favorite before leaving the menu in the 1990s.
4: Fox's Hillary Barsky. I'm Lisa Lucera. This is Fox News.
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17: Yeah, so I have been married to my husband 16 years now. We have four kids. I'm contemplating if we should divorce or not. We are completely drowning in debt. Our mortgage is in forbearance. He hasn't filed taxes in 3 years. It's just like snowball one thing after the next, right? Like $48,000 in debt. I don't know what to do.
18: What do you make?
17: I make about $30,000 a year. I work at a school.
18: What does she make?
17: Well, he's been out of work since December, and he told me he was leaving in March to go out of state to work with some friends, and he really hasn't sent me anything.
19: Is he still gone?
17: Yes, he's still gone.
19: So if behavior is a language, has he told you through his actions, I'm leaving you?
17: Yeah, I mean, in March, we went to our marriage counseling session. We'd been going for 6 years, and after about 5 minutes of me talking, he ended up leaving and told me he was done.
19: And it sounds like he's followed through on that. He left you. He's left the house.
17: I agree. But then he flew home last week to see our kids for their birthdays and basically was like, I still love you. I don't want to get a divorce. But then he left again. And

0: okay on that.
1: Yeah. And you've been married 16 years. I think you have marital rights to that house.
0: Yeah. And let's back up a little bit. This is not a person of integrity, your husband. He hadn't paid taxes in 3 years. I promise you he hasn't told you the truth about everything over the course of 16 years. Is that true?
2: Yes.
0: Okay, so I wouldn't believe him.
2: In therapy for 6 years.
0: Yeah, I wouldn't believe him if he suddenly started telling you he's got to reinvest all this money. Here's the truth. You'd have no idea where he is and what he's doing.
2: Exactly.
0: And so all you can deal with is you. The only person you can control right now is you. And I feel like you're attached to a weight that's pulling you underwater, and the weight occasionally says, I want to swim, but you're the one paying the price for that right now.
2: Yeah, I mean, we're completely trauma bonded. He got shot in 2022, and it completely shook our family.
0: I got that. I got that. But listen, be very careful. Be careful of what I would call therapy speak, internet speak, all that kind of stuff right now.
1: The bottom line is your husband's not been home,
0: and
1: he's not sent any money home for a long time after he walked out of the marriage counselor's office and said, I'm done.
0: And you got four kids who are hungry.
1: That's real.
0: Yes.
2: Right.
1: That's not on TikTok. That's real.
0: That's real.
2: Right. Exactly. Right. Yeah.
0: And so the question before you is, forget the diagnostics, forget the trauma, but all that stuff. The question you got to ask yourself, and this is a hard one, what are you going to do now?
2: Well, that's what I'm calling you for. I can't afford to leave. I can barely afford to take care of me or the kids right now. I can barely afford gas to get myself to go to work right now.
1: You could live in a much cheaper place than that house.
2: Oh, I mean, I'm going to have to. Yeah. We owe $15,000 on it.
1: I know.
0: Yeah.
1: And somebody's making the payments now, aren't they?
0: No, it's in forbearance.
1: No, forbearance is you make a payment and a half.
2: No, we haven't made any payment. We owe $15,000.
1: That's not forbearance. That's default.
0: Are you in foreclosure?
2: Well, no, the paperwork that I have, it says forbearance.
1: Okay, forbearance is when you're making your payment plus some to catch up on your back payments. You are not doing that.
2: Mm-mm.
1: You're not in forbearance. Okay?
2: Okay.
1: You're in default. How long has it been since y'all paid a payment?
2: March.
1: Okay, you're in default. You need to get this house on the market today. You're going to lose it.
2: Right.
1: And then you're going to get...
2: How do I do that when it's in his name? Because I had two realtors come over, and they both told me that all the projects need to be done. And
1: you're not going to do the projects. You don't have any money, and you don't have anybody to do the projects. So you need to put the house on the market, and you need to sell it now. And you need to call him and tell him that we're selling the house and that I'm having divorce papers filed on you.
0: That may be the only way you can get your name on there is through divorce settlement.
1: I'm not sure there's any money. I don't care. I don't know if you want your money and name on it.
2: Right.
1: It's not going to bring enough to cover the bills. And if it does, you know, we'll argue about it then. But
0: if she puts on the market and he says, I don't want to sell it from afar, can he do that if he's his only name on there?
1: That'll be up to her divorce attorney.
0: Right. Okay.
1: To convince him.
0: So yeah, you may have to get a decree.
1: He has four children. And by the way, there's child support due. And probably alimony. I don't know if they do alimony in Texas or not, but I know they do child support. And so child support doesn't care if you want to reinvest back into your company.
0: Yeah.
1: The law doesn't care. It says you have four children that need to be fed. That's what it says. And since March, that ain't cool.
0: Yeah.
1: That ain't cool.
0: And Jessica, can we say that? I hate this for you, man. I hate this for you.
1: Yeah.
0: Golly.
1: Daddy needs to be feeding the babies. Time to do it, bud. So you don't get to go off and play with your friends in another land. Not how this works. You made babies, you get to feed them. That's how a functioning society works, and we that are functioning will make you do that, and we should. So yeah,
0: jeez. I'm sorry, Jessica.
1: I'm sorry you're going through this. I think you're done, hon.

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0: The rich get rich and the poor get poorer. Most of the time when you hear someone say that, they're trying to make the point that they are stuck and that all the opportunity is gone and capitalism has ruined their life. But if you actually think about that saying, you could ask yourself, okay, if that's true, why is it true? The rich get richer because the rich keep doing the stuff that got them rich. Rich people stuff. Like live on less than you make. Stay out of debt. Be generous. Be in agreement with your spouse. This is what rich people do. That's how they got rich, and they keep doing rich people stuff, and it makes them richer. Poor people, there's two reasons people are poor. One is, I mean, in America, anyway, in the United States of America, where poor people are some of the richest people in the world. But in America, there's two reasons people are poor. One is they're being oppressed, and some jerk, some predator, is taking advantage of them and holding them down. That is real. That happens all the time. And in other words, if you drive down the poor end of town, you'll see payday lenders, tote-the-note car lots, rent-to-own, pawn shops. You don't see those in the rich end of town because they wouldn't stay in business because rich people don't do that stuff. That's poor people stuff. That's people taking advantage of poor people, right? The other reason poor people are poor is when I was poor. Actually, I was not poor. I was just broke. Mike Todd said that there's a difference between being poor and being broke. Poor is a state of mind. Broke is I'm just passing through. I ain't going to stay here. I'm going to do something to get out. I've been broke a couple times in my life. So when I started and then when I went broke. So if you do broke people stuff, you'll continue to be broke. If you do rich people stuff, you'll continue to be rich. Let me tell you, what if you're going to win at anything, what you have to do? You have to have a plan to win and execute on the plan. In money, that's called doing a budget. You lay out and you tell your money what to do because you want it to do something good instead of just pissing it away. Thank God it's Friday. Oh, God, it's Monday, said all the broke people. Just take it easy. And they mean it. Don't take it easy. Get up off your butt and kill something and drag it home. Have a plan. This is where the Every Dollar Budgeting app came from. It is the detailed plan that will help you execute the stuff we teach here if you want to do things on purpose, if you want to do rich people stuff. You can download it for free in the App Store or in Google Play. Mike is with us in Austin, Texas. Hey, Mike, what's up?
1: Hey, Dave, how are you?
0: Better than I deserve. How can I help?
1: Yeah, Dave, I'm considering retiring sometime in the next 6 months to a year.
0: Fun.
1: And I've spent some time, you know, learning to invest a way that worked for me. I made some mistakes early on. And this will be the first time that I've, instead of contributing and having that monthly income for my monthly cost of living expenses, that I'll actually, instead of contributing to retirement or to an investment account, that I'm actually going to be withdrawing from my cost of living. Mm-hmm. And I'm wanting to see if there's things that I can avoid up front, that I, lessons learned that I had to learn the hard way early on when I was younger, when I was investing.
0: How much do you have in your nest egg?
1: When I start with your, without the house, mm-hmm. About $7.8
0: million. Way to go, stud! I'm so proud of you. Oh, man.
2: Yeah. Mike, I thought you were, after you set that up, I thought you were going to say you had about $30,000.
0: So what is that 7.8 in? Is that all in retirement accounts?
1: It's in 401k. It's in index funds, mm-hmm. and then some stocks, and then a couple years of cash.
0: Okay. All right, very cool.
2: When's the last time you did a cartwheel? Because if you haven't done one recently, you should start.
0: Way to go, man. How much of this did you inherit?
1: None.
0: Yeah, look at you. I'm so proud of you. Well done, sir. Well, you need to sit down with your financial advisor. I'm sure you have one. and ask them what the tax efficient withdrawals are. The least efficient.
1: Right. That's my big question.
0: Yeah, the least right. efficient. How old are you?
1: 55.
0: Okay.
1: Yes, sir.
0: Well, you're not going to be able to touch your 401ks, as you know, until after 59 and a half, but you don't want to touch them anyway, because everything you're withdrawing there is going to be ordinary income, as you know. And you've right. got, if you've got some index funds that have appreciated, your withdrawals on that will be at capital gains rate. So that's pretty tax efficient. You probably have some stocks mm-hmm. that you could begin to liquidate that the gains would be at mm-hmm. capital gains rate because you've held them more than a year. And so capital gains rate, what's your income?
1: About 350.
0: Yeah. If you break that, I believe it used to be 400. I think it may be 450 now. Then you get into a 20% capital gain instead of a 15. But talk to your tax advisor, your financial advisor. But I think you're going to liquidate the non-401k stuff first. And you're not going to liquidate anything. Okay. You're probably just going to take the income off of it, the growth.
1: Yeah, I just want what I need to live on monthly.
0: Now, how much have you got, say, in index funds?
1: I would say about $4 million.
0: Okay. And so, you know, the market is already up just under 10% for the year on index mm-hmm. funds. Okay.
1: Right.
0: Which would be $400,000 so far this year, which is more than you right. need.
1: Right.
0: Okay. So you right. could live off of a portion of the income created from the index funds easily and have very minimal yes. taxes on that. Now, right. having said that, I want you to also sit with your tax advisor and your financial advisor and begin a strategy to start moving some of the 401k money on a steady stream into Roth and pay taxes on it now.
1: Okay.
0: Because okay. how much is in 401k again?
1: About $3 million.
0: Okay. So that's going to roughly, if it's in good mutual funds, it's going to double about every 7 years.
1: Right.
0: So when you're 62, that's $6 million. When you're 69, that's $12 million. And all of that is taxable at ordinary income.
1: Right.
0: And taxable yeah. to your kids at ordinary income. It sucks. Mm. And you've got required minimum distributions at 72 and a half.
1: That's right.
0: Okay, RMDs.
1: Right.
0: So because of that, I'm 66, or getting ready to be. I have years ago moved everything into Roth and went ahead and paid taxes on it before it doubled. So all the doubling okay. has zero yeah. taxes.
1: Yeah, that's
0: and
1: great.
0: The inheritance
1: that's
0: has zero taxes.
1: That's great. Okay.
0: Because Roth is inherited tax as well. So yeah. and I don't have yeah. RMDs.
1: Right.
0: Because it's in Roth. Wow. So I want you to begin to move that $3 million at a steady pace and pay some taxes to do it to Roth. Because before it doubles and triples and quadruples, I want it to be in tax-free growth, and all that doubling and quadrupling and so forth will be, dadgum, son!
2: Okay, so if I'm Mike,
0: 7.8.
2: I think I would cash out stocks today and pay it all in one lump sum now if I could. Would that be dumb?
0: No, it would not be dumb. Depending on...
2: I guess the capital gains might kill me on the tax
0: making. He's already making 400, so... Yeah, probably not be dumb, because you're probably maxed out on taxes either way. Your RMDs are going to max you out on taxes. So, yeah.
2: That'd be one painful check
0: so
2: to write.
0: These numbers are so big that it changes the equations. Yeah, very cool. Yeah, I think you might be right, John. But I change everything to Roth instantaneously every time I get anything that's not Roth. And so I just go ahead and pay the taxes right then.
3: Yeah.
0: And so... There's a case to be made to move the whole $3 million this year to Roth.
2: And just bite that bullet. It's one yeah. ugly tax payment, and you'll never make one again. On that money.
0: Yeah, if you keep putting money in 401k, you got to change that to Roth as well and go with that. Your match is never in Roth, and so you got to convert it to Roth at the end of the year every year. That's what I do. But, yeah. Whew. Wow.
2: Well done, brother.

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1: Today's question comes from Sierra in Mississippi. Sierra writes, I've been engaged for 3 years, but after finding out last weekend that my fiance cheated on me, I called off the wedding. He had talked me into financing our $8,000 wedding rings and now refuses to help pay them off. The debt is in my name. Would it be smart to get another loan to pay off these rings if the current interest is really high? I have 4 kids to support, so every cent that comes into my account matters. I just want to move forward. How do I do it? Yeesh. Honestly, Sierra, here's what I would do. You did a big, hard, scary thing by saying I'm worth more getting married to somebody who's not going to cheat on me. So I'm not doing this.
0: Good for you.
1: Good. Yeah, exactly. Good for you.
0: Smart girl.
1: The next sentence, he talked me into financing our $8,000 wedding rings. I would stop right there and I'd reframe this as I chose to finance our $8,000 wedding rings. Take full ownership of every action you took. And then that reframes this whole thing. I made a big decision that I'm worth more than this. And that big decision also came with a financial cost because I chose to finance expensive, expensive wedding rings. And I'm going to be in charge of dealing with what comes next. And I get, man, you got 4 kids. It's just brutal. It's brutal. But getting another loan to cover up another, it's just, you're just going to compound this issue. I would.
0: Number one, we're going to sell the rings.
1: Sell the rings and then pay the difference. That's what I would do.
0: Yeah, sell the rings and pay the difference as fast as you can.
1: Yeah.
0: Now, there's two other things I'd add to it. Number one, I don't know how long you've had the rings. We don't know that in this particular email. I'd swing back by that jewelry store, ask for the manager, the owner, if it's a local store, and tell them your story. And say, I have 4 children. The guy's a bum. He cheated on me. And you don't owe me anything, but would you help me? Mercy. Would you give me some credit, buy them back? Will you help me get out of this mess? Can I put them in here on consignment and get the most for them at a retail setting versus pawning them? You know, help me. And don't come in there acting like the jewelry store did something wrong. They didn't. They did what jewelry stores do. They sold you rings and you financed them, and that's them. That's on you. But just ask the owner or the manager for some mercy, some help. I think you'll find yourself a listening ear because they sell wedding rings and they might sell you another one someday. And if they take care of you, guess who's going to hear about it? Everyone you know. You're going to say nice things about those people, and you would, and you should. That's thing number one. Thing number two is I don't know what all is going on here. But I'm pretty pissed at this guy right this second. Mm-hmm. And so I would, let's just pretend. I'm going to make something up, okay? She has 4 kids. These aren't a couple of 18-year-olds, okay? So I'm going to pretend he has some money.
1: Mm.
0: And he's a jerk and won't pay his part of the rings. I'm going to pretend that for a second. And so then I'm going to ask a family friend that's an attorney to contact him and let him know that we're going to sue him for breach of contract because he breached our marriage contract when he cheated on me, and the settlement is $8,000. I'm just going to mess with him just for the fun of it. I'm not really going to do it, but I'm actually going to make him think I'm going to do it just to have some fun here. But now, if he's a broke jerk and he's just out digging ditches or whatever, leave him alone. It's not worth the trouble. But I'm just going to pretend that he has a big old pile of money. He's driving a fancy car, and he don't want the hassle of Sierra being all up in his business. So between those two things, maybe we can add a little edge to this and get you out of these rings. Wow. One I go for mercy, the other one I go for the throat.
1: Go for blood.
0: Please give me mercy. I'm going to kill you, by the way.
1: I want to harp on this line. I just want to move forward, but how do I do it?
0: That's good.
1: Take action.
0: That's good. Take action.
1: Take action.
0: Don't sit and look at the rings. Don't keep them in your house.
1: Quit.
0: Get rid of them.
1: Don't use his name in your house anymore.
0: And lay out a game plan. Yeah. And if you do this attorney thing, I'm half joking, I'm half not, but if you did something like that, make it real quick and it's over and it's in the rearview mirror, just see if we can get him to write a check just for the fun of it. Because he actually morally, ethically does owe this back because he's the one that breached the contract. Actually, if you really want to be technical about it. So I'm talking about the law. I'm talking about ethics.
1: Well, do you have a contract if you shake hands on a...
0: That's a contract.
1: On a...
0: It's not worth the paper it's written
1: engagement.
0: On. Engagement? Yeah.
1: it's not
0: a contract.
1: Worth a lot.
0: It is a contract. You made a promise. And based on that promise, there was a financial transaction.
1: Yeah.
0: And so there's damages. And I'm not an attorney. I'm just going to have some fun with it.
1: It just happened to be $8,000.
0: I'm going to make a legal case out of it, even if there's not one.
1: I would say move forward and
0: leave it alone.
1: Don't say his name again in your house. That means I'm going to own that I sign my name to.
0: Yeah. Quick as you can.
1: This financing.
0: Quick as you can, move on past this. Your heart's broken.
1: I do love the idea of going back and looking the jeweler in the eye. They may tell you to leave. What's the worst case scenario? You're going to get back in your car in the same situation. You're not out anything. But man, it's worth asking for mercy. That's cool.
0: Kirsten is in Orlando. Hi, Kirsten. How are you?
2: Hi, Gabe. I'm good. How are you guys?
0: Better than we deserve. What's up?
2: Okay. So I just have some little questions. Me and my husband opened up a company about 3 years ago now. It has flourished into something we never expected it to, kind of just dreamed of it to. I just want to know if I'm doing the right thing by paying him what we need, because we do have credit card debt and stuff, car loans, excavator loan, that kind of thing, house loan. So I'm just trying to figure out if
0: I'm because everybody has an excavator loan. What in the world?
2: I know.
0: I'm guessing you got in the dirt moving business, right?
2: We own a natural gas and propane company, so we install the gas lines for generators, cook stoves, water heaters.
0: So you bought a backhoe? Yeah. An excavator?
2: Yeah.
0: Okay, what'd you pay for the excavator to dig a $400 ditch?
2: We paid about $37,000 for it. We financed
0: a lot
2: it,
0: of ditches.
2: Yes. We did it when we first opened up the company, because to put some of these tanks in the ground, he can't hand dig them. So,
0: no, but you could rent one.
2: Yes, but it was we were spending about $10,000 a month renting one.
0: No, you weren't.
1: $10,000?
2: It was about $600 a day.
0: If you were spending $10,000 a month, why didn't you just pay cash in 3 months?
2: Because we didn't know what to do with the money.
0: But you still didn't know. Okay. So what's the profits on your propane tank business?
2: So profit was close to $100,000 last year.
0: Okay. And that's what you paid taxes on. That was the profit.
2: Yes.
0: And that was before or after you paid your husband a salary for running the business?
2: After.
0: What does he get paid?
2: We pay him about $1,500 a week.
0: Okay, so another $72,000. So include your household income from this business would be $172,000.
2: Yes.
0: And how much debt do you have?
2: We have quite a bit. We were young and dumb. We had credit cards. This week alone, we paid about $6,500 just in credit card debt.
0: Mm-hmm.
2: Just from the cash savings we've had over the years, just stuffing it away. We still have a remaining amount.
0: I'll tell you what, hang on. I'm going to have to get the rest of this story because I got right down in the middle of it and I can't get to the end of it in the next 20 seconds.

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0: All right, we're talking with Kirsten in Orlando. They started a propane tank business, and last year they made $100,000 profit plus paid him $72,000. So I make $172,000 on the business to the household, and they've begun paying off debt, paid off some credit card debt the other day. Now, total, not counting your home, Kirsten, what kind of debt do you have and how much is it?
1: So we owe $57,000 on my car.
0: Mm-hmm.
1: We owe $26,932 on the excavator, mm-hmm. and about $7,000 left in credit card.
0: Okay. And what kind of, why do we have a $60,000 car?
1: So my car's transmission was going out, and I've always dreamed of having like a bigger SUV because I'm a sports mom. So my husband bought me a 2024 Ford Expedition Max.
0: Okay. Okay, you need to say that sentence a different way. All right. We bought a car that was super expensive.
1: Yes, we did.
0: Not my husband bought me. You guys made this decision together.
1: No, we did.
0: And you and I dreamed of putting myself into a nightmarish car debt. Okay? No, there was nothing in this that makes it okay, but you, no one forced you to do this. So, anyway, and you paid off $6,500 out of savings. But if you've got $172,000 coming in, what did you guys used to make before you started this business?
1: He worked full time. I've always been a stay at home mom. Our kids are 5 and 8.
0: What did you used to make before you started this business?
1: He made around about the same, between 60 to 70.
0: Well, no, now you make 172. So it's not the same.
1: Yes. Okay. If you pull from the business. That's one
0: of
1: thing.
0: Of course
1: we
0: pull from the business.
1: Doing.
0: We're broke and we bought a car we can't afford. And we're in debt. Of course we're pulling from the business. So what you do, does the business have any debt that you failed to mention?
1: No.
0: Okay, so just the excavator, that's it. That was the only thing you bought for the business on debt.
1: Yes.
0: Okay, good, good. Okay, so what I would do if I was in your situation is you have no, the business is able to run off of cash flow and run the budget and able to buy the things it needs to buy, and it still nets you guys $172. So you're going to pay taxes on 172 because you got 72 set up as your income, and then you got 100 in profit. Both of those are taxable events in any given calendar year that occurs. So I'm going to bring most, if not all, of that home, and I'm going to pay off this debt this year, live on the 72 and be debt-free. If you're unwilling to do that for some reason, then you need to sell this stupid car.
1: Okay.
0: The car is not stupid. The debt on it was stupid. You bought a car that was completely outside the picture. And the next time the business needs a piece of equipment, it needs to save up out of profits and pay cash for the equipment.
1: Yes.
0: Okay. So the number of times I have seen people in the construction world buy equipment that they can't afford because they act like the rental fees are killing them. And if the rental fees were literally $10,000 a month, that's $120,000 a year in rental fees. I don't believe you. I think your numbers are wrong. I'm positive your numbers are wrong. But it doesn't cost $10,000 a month to rent a backhoe from rental place because you don't need it every day, all day long. You need it for a few hours to dig the ditch, dig the hole, and then you drop it back off at Sunbelt or whoever you're renting it from. And that's what people in the construction business do all the time instead of buying $60,000 backhoes.
2: And even if it did, Dave, what is the hesitancy of a small business owner? Like, let's say, for instance, it was $10,000 a month, and they bought a $37,000 backhoe. Why wouldn't you, as a small business, we went into debt, bought this depreciating asset, we're going to hold off for 4 months and just, with the money we would have spent anyway, and just pay the sucker off.
0: In 4 months.
2: In 4 months.
0: Yeah.
2: I talk to small business owners all the time. What is that hesitancy to pull the money out of the business?
0: Yeah, I don't know. I don't know. The idea that you have to pull it out because it's taxable. So it's technically out of the business. If it's an LLC or a sub S, which it should be, it's 100% taxable. And so it's out, even if it's sitting in the business account. Ramsey, my money here. If I make a profit here, just because I leave it in the Ramsey account doesn't help me. I still got to pay taxes on it.
2: Right.
0: The federal government still comes and takes a chunk of my butt. And so, I didn't really leave it in the business. It's just after taxes, there's some money still sitting here, but it could be sitting at home. It can be sitting here.
2: Right.
0: It doesn't matter. The only reason I would leave it sitting here is if I'm getting ready to spend it on something inside the business.
2: Or if you have a retained earnings account or something.
0: Exactly.
2: But even there, like if my business has that kind of debt on it, it seems like I just pay it off.
0: You would clear it in 4 months at least, because if the rental fees were really $10,000, you should have been able to put $10,000 increased cash flow right on that thing and been done with it in 4 months.
2: Instantly, yeah.
0: Yeah. And you got to have that kind of discipline on these equipment purchase decisions, because they'll catch up with you. There's two things that kill small business startups like this, and they're doing great. Congratulations, Kirsten. I'm glad. I'm happy y'all are doing so good, and that's exactly what I'd do. I'd live on 72. I'd pull 100 out of there, and I'd be debt-free in a year. Simple as that. And the next time you get ready to buy a car, you pay for it or you don't buy it. Next time you get ready to buy equipment, you pay for it or you don't buy it. Just live your life that way, and you'll have a lot simpler, a lot cleaner life. Now, then back to the other thing. The things that kill small businesses is, the one thing that kills them is cash flow, because they don't keep up with their taxes, they don't keep their books, they don't do their quarterly estimates, and then they get in debt. It's the second thing. And both of those cause cash flow problems. Number one reason for small business failure is cash flow problems. Translation, tax problem, not paid, and debt problem. So 76% of the small businesses in America are carrying credit card debt on the business. They used a stupid MasterCard to do a business finance. Mm-hmm. I mean, this is insane.
2: At 30-something percent.
0: Yeah. So, and then wonder why I have cash flow problems, okay? Now, she didn't do that, or they may have, but they just paid off the $6,000 the other day. But I don't know if that's business or personal. But so you got to stay out of debt. Then the second thing that kills small businesses is what's killing her. It grows so fast that you don't keep your accounting systems in place and your other processes and systems in place, they don't keep up. You're still running it in the mentality of out of my back pocket.
2: Mm.
0: And that's what causes people to leave $100,000 laying there, because they don't know what to do.
2: But the federal government doesn't
0: care.
2: They've taxed that 100 and that 72 the same.
0: Exactly.
2: They've got their piece of it. So exactly. If you want to keep a piece of it in that account or this in this account, they don't care.
0: Exactly.
2: It's y'all just choosing to carry debt at your house and leave that money there.
0: Exactly. Might as well take it home.
2: Clear your debt.
0: Pay your taxes and clear it off. But so success is the second thing. Rapid success, hockey stick growth up and to the right, that crashes businesses because they don't get quality people on their team and they don't put systems and accounting systems and overall systems and processes in place that keep you from doing this. Something like retained earnings, something like keeping up with your taxes and all those kinds of things. You got to keep up with that, and because you're just making money so fast, mm-hmm. and you've never seen that kind of money. Your eyes are kind of wide. You're in the street going, whoa, don't hit me with a car, And it's like, wow, I can't, how can I mess this up? We got a warehouse full of cash back here. We're just stacking Benjamins, right? But you can't out-earn bad processes and bad accounting. It'll catch up with you.
2: Well, and I've known some guys who got into construction who scratched and clawed for so long, and then when it hits, they can't say no to anything.
0: Yep.
2: Because they still live 5 years ago when they had to say yes to every job, and then they get way overextended.
0: Get over your skis.
2: Yeah.
0: Get over your skis big time. That's what happens. And so, yeah, you guys got to catch up with that. It sounds like you got a good business. It sounds like you're hard workers. It sounds like you're doing a good thing. But that's a couple of things. Don't be buying anything else unless you pay for it. Get this stuff paid off, and then get your systems caught up and really understand where you are with your taxes so that you don't get burned.

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3: House terror plot stopped in its tracks. I'm Lisa Lacera, Fox News. The FBI is searching for more suspects connected to a plan to attack last weekend's UFC event at the White House. Five suspects already in custody.
4: Investigators tell Fox the plan was to use drones with explosives to hit buildings near the UFC Freedom 250 event, which would force a mass evacuation and steer crowds toward a pre-staged sniper team. A, quote, second wave was allegedly planning to storm the White House gate. Those accused of being involved in the alleged plot arrested in Ohio, Nebraska, Missouri, and California.
3: Fox's David Spunt in Washington. The FBI says the mother of one of the suspects helped break up the plot.
4: In Ohio, investigators say 19-year-old Tyson Proper's mother called police after she was concerned about her son's recent conduct, including firearms purchases and his communications with people online.
3: One suspect told investigators the goal was to target what he called capitalist elites, billionaires, and those getting donations from the American-Israeli Public Affairs Committee. Vice President J.D. Vance set to travel to Switzerland Friday for the signing of the tentative deal with Iran. He tells Fox's The Five.
5: United States wins either way. As the president said, either they get nothing, we destroy their nuclear program and the Straits of Hormuz are open, or they fundamentally transform themselves, and that's a big win too. It's really up to them.
3: Iran says the deal calls for Israel to withdraw from Lebanon, a condition already rejected by Israel. This is Democrats in Congress calling on the administration to provide details of the agreement. With a vote of 47-48, the Senate tried and failed again to advance a war powers resolution that would end the military action in Iran. Four Republicans joined most Democrats in supporting the resolution. And the Trump administration moving oversight of special education and civil rights out of the Department of Education. 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
3: President Trump's attorney for the 2020 campaign in Wisconsin and two former aides have pled not guilty to felony forgery charges for the roles in fake elector scheme designed to overturn his loss in the state. Jim Troupas, Mike Roman, and Ken Chesebro argued they committed no crime and were just trying to keep their options alive in case a court ruled that Trump had actually won the state. Prosecutors say the three defendants defrauded the 10 Wisconsin Republican electors who cast their ballots for President Trump in 2020. A A Tampa police officer charged with luring an underage boy for sex.
8: Police officers in Tampa were forced to arrest one of their own Monday after discovering he allegedly found a 16-year-old boy on an adult dating app, sent him money, conducted discussions of a sexual nature, sent explicit photos, and tried to arrange the purchase of drugs for the teen via a third party. The officer, 31-year-old Jonathan Darling, has since been relieved of duty and sent to jail. He's been with the department since 2019. Tampa police were alerted to his online activities by the National Center for Missing and Exploited Children. In Miami, Eben Brown, Fox News.
3: A new study finds parents may use electronic devices at the dinner table more often than children.
9: The study looked at the behaviors of 357 parents and the same number of kids. The average age of the kids was about 6.5. Most used some form of media at the dinner table, but more than 3/4 of parents did, compared to just over 2/3 of kids. The study found 142 parents reported being on their phones. For kids, 43 watched content on a small screen device. Another 39 kids were said to have played a handheld game. Researchers wrote they wanted to highlight interruptions caused by electronic devices that result in children receiving less attention and parental guidance than they should.
3: Fox's Jessica Rosenthal. I'm Lee Silasera. This is Fox News.
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12: Quandary. My husband and I have been in our house for 5 years, and I'm on Social Security, and we have two separate bank accounts, and I'm afraid to put my Social Security in the bank because he won't pay the mortgage. Should I put my Social Security in the bank with our joint account?
0: How old are you guys?
12: He's 56 and I'm 55.
1: How long have y'all been living like this?
0: Did you say 66 and 65?
1: 55, 56.
0: How are you getting Social Security at 55?
12: I'm disabled. I'm on disability.
0: So you have SSI coming in. What's the nature of your disability?
12: Seizures and epilepsy.
0: Wow. How long have you been facing that, kiddo?
12: I found out back in 95 I was diagnosed, but wow. 2015.
0: Okay, and he is 57, and he makes what? How much money does he make?
12: He's 56, and he makes $23 an hour, and he's also on DoorDash during the day. And I'm settled with the mortgage, and he's not giving any.
0: Why?
12: He's trying to figure it out. That's all he gives me.
0: He needs time to figure it out.
12: He's been saying that since he bought the house, and it's almost been 5 years.
0: Okay, well, while you're figuring it out, go get another place to live, because I'm not going to let you stay here anymore.
1: It sounds like you've made peace with this arrangement. It doesn't sound healthy, but if that's the world that you choose to inhabit, no, I would not put money in an account where he's going to spend it, and I'm going to get kicked out of the house.
12: Okay. I mean, I'm hearing from my family that I shouldn't be paying the mortgage, and he should be because he's the husband.
0: How about both of you should be putting all of your money in the account, and both of you should be deciding what is happening to our money, which includes paying the mortgage on our house? That's what normal, healthy people do. Y'all are whacked.
12: No, he is. I mean, he's...
0: No, you put up with it, which makes you whack.
12: Well, I've been told that, and we almost lost the house, like, not even... in fact, the year of COVID, we were on forbearance, and it was like, I left them
0: Why? Why would you be on forbearance? You had Social Security coming in, whether COVID came in or not.
12: I know.
0: And you were the one paying the bill.
12: Yeah.
0: Why did the bill not get paid?
12: Because

0: work together for the good of Elizabeth and her husband, and we're going to put our money together, and we're going to put our spending together, and that includes paying all of our bills. Who's going to buy the mustard? We're both buying the mustard. We're both paying the house. Everything goes in one pile, and we work that together, and we have good communication, and we talk about things. Y'all aren't anywhere near that. You're not even on that planet. So, and I don't think I can get you there, but if I could talk you guys into it, that's what I would talk you into. Because that's the only thing that there is going to work here. Otherwise, you know, if you put your money into an account that he has access to, he's going to blow it, and then the house doesn't get paid because you get to pay the house. But I don't know why you're tolerating this level of misbehavior that you use up your entire Social Security check to pay the house payment, and your husband is contributing nothing to that. That is just not, that's not right. And so
1: it lacks fidelity.
0: I would have a duck fit. You know, you ever seen a duck have a fit?
1: What's a duck fit?
0: Wah, wah, wah, wah, wah, wah, wah. Right? I mean, it's just, I'd have a duck fit. There'd be a problem, right?
1: Next time you get mad in a meeting, Dave, I'm going to say, Dave, that sounds like a duck fit.
0: Yeah, that's what it sounds like sometimes when I'm mad in a meeting. But yeah, some things need to change here, Elizabeth, and you are going to be the cause of the change, or you're going to tolerate the lack of change, right? One of the two. So far, you've tolerated the lack of change. And then you've got to decide if that's going to continue to be the script in your all's life. Matthew is in Pittsburgh. Hey, Matthew, what's up?
2: Hi, Dave. Thank you for all the wonderful work you do for everybody. Thank you and your staff. I really appreciate it. Thanks for taking my call. So sure. I have a question regarding just remaining healthy in my financial goals and how much is too much. So right now, collectively, we have about $280,000 in debt. $210,000 of that is the house. We're on baby step two. I plan on having all the debt except for the house paid off by August of 2029. Hopefully, when extra comes in, I can get more thrown toward that. And then the house paid off within 8 more years after that and be completely debt-free by the time I'm 52.
0: What's your household income?
2: About $145,000 a year.
0: Okay, and you're talking about paying $22,000 a year?
2: For yeah, 3 years. So we all. Yeah.
0: Why? Why not more?
2: We also started a small business because my wife's goal is to work from home, no longer work outside of the home. I'm sorry.
0: That's great. Does that make money?
2: Yes, we started back in January, and it's currently making about $1,000 a month.
0: Is that the 100 part of the 145,000?
2: Yes.
0: Okay, so if you make 145,000, why can you not put more than $22,000 towards debt?
2: Well, some of that is going back into the business, so I had to.
0: Then you're not making 145,000.
2: Yeah,
0: is the business making a profit of $1,000 after reinvestment or not?
2: No.
0: Okay, I'm sorry. We don't open a business that's sucking money when we're in debt. This business needs to make money now. She quit her job to spend money. No, we're not doing that.

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0: Emily is in Oklahoma City. Hi, Emily. How are you?
1: I'm good. How are you?
0: Better than I deserve. What's up?
1: Good. So my dad passed away recently, and he left me quite a bit of money. Thank you. And my fiance and I agree that it's my inheritance, but he's concerned about the financial imbalance between us. And he came from divorce, and that woman took advantage of him. And so I feel like he's kind of like operating out of fear. So I'm trying to figure out what fairness looks like in our marriage and what your advice would be.
0: A prenup.
1: Yeah. So we have that.
0: Okay.
1: We have that going.
0: And then what does the prenup say about the future growth of wealth, not the current state?
1: So I'm not sure. I've met with the lawyers.
0: Oh.
1: We're saying that the trust that my dad has left is mine. I'm going to be creating a trust where all of this is going into.
0: Okay.
1: And I guess from his side, he wants to create his own trust, and he feels like he needs to catch up. Like he's not.
0: No, he doesn't.
1: My dad.
0: He can't catch
1: my
0: up.
1: My dad loves.
0: Unless,
1: I know.
0: He's going to do something stupid trying to catch up.
2: How much money did your dad leave you?
1: Over $5 million.
0: Yeah. He didn't catch up.
2: Yeah.
0: So the trust just sits over here as a third thing. There's you making money, and y'all build money together. There's your husband, future husband, making money, building money together. He doesn't need a trust. He doesn't need money.
1: He does a little bit. He does anesthesia, so we have pretty good income together.
0: Our incomes is our incomes, and we share those, and we share what we do with those going forward. Mm-hmm. He does not need a trust, and he does not need to catch up. The trust is sitting over here to the side. The two of you build a life together with your incomes. I wouldn't fool with that in the thing, and I would let the trust, he has no access to that in the event of divorce. But anytime you get ready to use money, you're going to use it for us.
1: Yes.
0: And so if we decide to buy a lake house later for $1 million, and this trust has grown to $10 million, and I pull $1 million out and buy us a lake house, that's fine. The lake house is in the name of the trust, but we are going to use it for our family, our kids, and our grandkids, and whatever. I'm making up something, okay? Mm-hmm. But you can use some of the trust money for the benefit of the family, and the stuff still stays in the name of the trust. And so the money, the $5 million, and any growth it turns into stays yours. But keep it over to the side, and then y'all just combine everything else and quit trying to be, like he has to catch up.
2: Yeah, that's it. That's ego talking.
0: Yeah.
1: I think it's more so like if we were to get divorced, he wants to have enough money for himself. I don't know.
0: No, he does not need a prenup. You do.
1: Yeah.
0: He doesn't have any money.
1: Yeah.
2: And he's an anesthesiologist. If y'all get divorced, you'll
0: both
2: be
0: fine. He's going to make a lot of money.
1: Yeah.
0: We're
1: going
0: to make a lot of money together. You're marrying an anesthesiologist. He's making $400 a year, right?
1: Around $300.
0: He should be making $400. Okay.
2: but here
1: he's a CRNA, so it's a little bit different,
0: okay.
1: But they do the same job. Yeah.
0: Okay.
2: Hear what Dave said that's really important. There's this thing over here, but y'all are building a life together.
1: Mm-hmm.
2: Right?
0: The fact that $5 million landed in your lap has changed the way you all were talking about your future.
1: Yes.
0: And it shouldn't have.
2: Don't let it.
1: Yeah.
0: It sits over there by itself, and then you guys still have the future you would have had together.
2: One checking account.
0: We have an income.
2: Right.
0: Okay. Mm-hmm. I made all of the income in the Ramsey household for the last 40 years. My wife has not earned a dime, but we have a great income, and there is no prenup on that income. We don't have a prenup anyway. We started with nothing, but the point is, and we went back a couple times, but anyway, all that to say, so he has an income that's bigger than yours, but that doesn't matter. That's not in the discussion. That would not even been a discussion had the $5 million not dropped in your lap.
1: Yeah.
0: And so it doesn't need to be a discussion now.
2: Y'all aren't competing with each other financially.
0: No, we're combining. everything except the five. And the five sits over here as a separate entity, and it grows, and we handle the investments on that. And we may use some of the money to buy something that the family, you and your husband and future kids, if you have any, all that kind of stuff, are all going to do together. That's all great. There's nothing wrong with that. But you need a prenup. That's all. That's all.
1: Okay.
0: Very simple. Don't get.
1: Yeah.
0: Everybody has a trust because we don't trust. No, that's not good.
1: Yeah.
0: No, I don't. He doesn't need a trust just because he's an anesthesiologist, and he's not even a real one. He's just a CRNA. I'm kidding. But
2: ooh, that was a diss.
0: Well, I mean, he got a $100,000 pay cut while I was talking to him. Yeah. So.
2: So in many ways, that prenup just it builds a wall around that money, and we know it's there. Great, and we're going to move forward. If she's presenting this as, I'm going to have this money that I can spend however I want, whenever I want to.
0: No.
2: He has a right to feel like, hey, there's an inequity here. Like, I feel like you're building the secret life over here, and then you come home to this life that we're building.
0: Any money you take across the wall to use for personal use
2: is
0: becomes
2: ours. That's right. It's ours.
0: Yeah. With the exception of if you bought something like a piece of real estate, if you bought a lake house in the name of the trust, pay cash for it, and then we enjoy the lake house together, that could still stay in the name of the trust. But if you're going to pull money out of this to buy a car, we're not putting the car in the name of the trust. We're just going to buy a car.
2: Right.
0: And it's part of the marital property at that point.
2: But I
0: just keep this real clean and simple.
2: Tell me if this is
0: very
2: bad
0: combined.
2: Thinking. So if Sheila, my wife, got $5 million and we signed a prenup to protect that money, and we started talking about, hey, it would be awesome if we had a lake house. And she said, well, let's pull from this thing.
0: Mm-hmm.
2: I would want that lake house in our name. Why would we keep that lake house in that trust?
0: Because it was the trust money that bought it.
2: Okay.
0: And you know, if you're going to say the trust is hers upon divorce,
2: yeah,
0: then if you use some of the trust money for something, it's gone.
2: Okay. So now,
0: it's not in the trust name, it's gone.
2: Okay.
0: She would lose that lake house in the trust in the divorce.
2: Yeah.
0: If you pulled it out and put it in both names or at least half of it, you know, that kind of thing. So and again, that's probably not the issue.
2: Right.
0: The issue is the And two, sometimes we're dealing with people that are in later stages, and it's a second marriage. They got three kids each and maybe a couple grandkids each. I talked to a 60-something-year-old the other day, and they both had a couple million bucks. Not 20 million, but a couple million. And I'm like, okay, just you guys, you can leave the marriage with what you came in with, and then you could just say all the growth is going to be combined.
2: Sure.
0: But they're both coming in with similar piles of money.
2: And what I would be careful in that case is I don't want one of your second cousins suing for my money from my kids if I die.
0: Exactly.
2: Right? This one I can feel would be a little bit messier, but he's going to have to exhale through the ego that he's not trying to compete with her. It's not, I got to get mine
0: up.
2: Now because you got yours, I got to get mine.
0: Catch up is a bad phrase.
2: We are building this thing together, and we have this awesome stack over here.
0: Yeah. What if Sharon thought she had to catch up?
2: Yeah.
0: After not earning an income,
2: she'd
0: for
2: have to kill
0: years.
2: You. That'd be the quickest way to catch up.
0: Don't tell her that.
2: That'd be the quickest way.
0: Say that out loud.
2: She doesn't listen to this.
0: She doesn't listen to the show. Yeah,
2: that'd be the quickest way for her to catch up.
0: Yeah. Well, she is convinced, accurately so, that it is all half hers.
2: Yeah.
0: And so I told her if she leaves, I'm going with her. It's that simple.

0: 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It'll put you right there. George is in Jacksonville, Florida. Hi, George. How are you?
1: Better than I deserve, and things could always be worse.
0: I hear you. What's up?
1: Well, I've had a couple bad real estate deals back-to-back, and it's put me in a bind on using business lines of credit and business credit cards. Not sure if I should just do bankruptcy to reset, or if there's a way I can dig my way out of almost $500,000 worth of debt.
0: Okay. Wow, what a mess. What do you do for a living?
1: Well, I work on cars, so I've got an automotive business, and it's pretty taxing physically, so I've been trying to get more real estate going so I can get out of the car business.
0: Yeah, what do you make on your automotive repair business?
1: Between my wife and I, our W-2 is about $105,000 a year.
0: Okay. Cool. All right. And you got $500,000. Now, you said real estate. So some of that mortgages or what?
1: No, business lines of credit. So I had one bank gave me a large line of credit to do deals with. So I used that to buy the land and improve it. And then 0% interest credit cards, which many of them are about to be out of their 0% interest term. And the first deal, everything just went wrong. And then the second deal got held up because the first deal didn't close because everything went wrong. So just got crushed by holding costs.
0: So do you still own the land?
1: I own one of the two. It's for sale, but the market here has taken a big dip. So it's dropped about $30,000 in value and still doesn't have a buyer.
0: What is it worth?
1: Before the market dropped, it was worth about
0: $140,000. No, what's it worth today? What do you got on the market for?
1: It's on the market right now for $115,000.
0: How did you spend $500,000 getting a $115,000 piece of land?
1: Well, the first deal lost about $60,000 because of delays and market drop, and then using business lines of credit to support just getting by while trying to get that deal going. The automotive business fell behind, so that business has debt. I had another business that the manager scammed us, so that lost about $30,000 getting scammed on that one. So
0: that's still nowhere near $500,000.
1: Yeah, well,
0: you lost 60 on one, you got scammed for 30. That's 90.
1: And
0: you have $130,000 piece of property that I assume you paid for out of this $500,000, right?
1: Correct.
0: So that gets me to $220,000. I'm still $300,000 off. I can't find it.
1: Yep. Well, one of it's a car. That's my wife's car. It's about $58,000 for that. But that's obviously something that if we needed to, we could dump that and get another car. But had to take a personal loan just because I had credit cards from before that had piled up. And then there was a high interest line of credit that I had that when some bad stock market trades happened.
0: What did you buy with all of this stuff? What did you buy?
1: Well, there's about $50,000 lost in the stock market. There was the money lost on the home. There was.
0: How did you lose $50,000 in the stock market?
1: Bad advice, borrowing money to trade with, and
0: day trading?
1: It's gone. Correct.
0: Of course you lost money. Okay.
1: Yep.
0: All right. Wow. So if you sold the land for 130, and you sold your wife's car for 60, that's 190, and that leaves you 320 in debt. And there's nothing else left except your business and your home, right?
1: Well, we don't even own the home, so we rent where we live.
0: Mm-hmm. Do you own the land that the business is sitting on?
1: No, we rent there as well.
0: Okay. Okay. All right. And then the balance, if we paid off the land and sold it and we sold the car, the balance of the debt is credit cards and personal loans, right?
1: Credit cards, $78,000 on a personal loan, and then business.
0: But like a bank, a personal loan at the bank, right?
1: Correct.
0: Okay. All right. Well, I think what can happen here is that you clear off what you can clear off by selling things, and then you negotiate the rest of it in default at pennies on the dollar. You probably could get out of this whole thing for, you know, after you sold off everything, for another $100K out of pocket. So you probably can make it out without bankrupting if you want to fight all the way through it. However, I do want to establish that day trading sucks and you suck at it.
1: Yep. Yep.
0: And that buying real estate, you're not very good at.
1: Well, they were mobile homes, so that's, I know what your okay. take is on mobile homes. So
0: pretty much sure now that you're not good at it. Yeah.
1: Well, these are the first two that had really gone wrong. So everything else was going well, and mobile homes were hot items in the area, and you know, barely spending any time on market.
0: So you're the guy that hit at the slot machine, and you thought that made slot machines a good idea. Yeah. So one of the things I did when I went broke, George, was I had to sit down and go, what was broken inside of me that allowed me to make bad decisions? Because I want to come out of this at least with wisdom. If you're going to get the crap kicked out of you, you ought to know why, so you don't go in that bar again. I don't go in there again. I don't want to get kicked again. And doesn't sound like you've learned that.
2: No, you're still defending.
0: Yeah. Yeah. Mobile homes were hot. Said no one ever. You know, I mean, really. And day trading, and I just caught a bad, no. Day trading, 97% of the day traders lose money. That's all of them.
2: And while you're
0: it's fool's gold.
2: While you're hemorrhaging money, you go
0: otherwise
2: buy a car
0: for $60,000.
2: Yeah,
0: that you can't afford. Yeah, so you need to do an autopsy on the behaviors and the beliefs that got you here, so you don't repeat this, and then claw your way through it if you can. If not, you might be bankrupt. I don't know. In Florida, it is one of two states that you keep your home, you don't have one, regardless of how much equity there is. I don't know what they'll do to your business in a Chapter 7 bankruptcy if you file bankruptcy. I'm not sure what they'll do with a valuation on something like that. You might lose that in a bankruptcy. It's possible. Or a bunch of your equipment or tools or whatever. That they actually could liquidate that place on you. So you need to be very, very careful about thinking bankruptcy is just going to be an easy way to walk out of this. I don't think it's going to be easy. I think it'll be really, really messy, so I would avoid it. So I would sell the land. I would do a detailed autopsy on who I am and why I make the decisions I made so that I don't repeat it. That's what I had to do when I made all those mistakes. You do too, George. And then I would see if I can start settling these other deals in default for 25 cents on the dollar and scratch up the cash by fixing a whole lot of cars, car repair business, and work my way through this if I can.

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0: Our scripture of the day, Galatians 5:1. It is for freedom that Christ has set us free. Stand firm then, and do not let yourselves be burdened again by a yoke of slavery. Lou Holtz said, it is not the load that breaks you down, it's the way you carry it. Ooh, that'll go. Wow. So, John, in the 70s, there was a book that came out, and I was a teenager. My dad was in the real estate business. He asked me to read it because he was always having me read these motivational books.
6: The 1870s, right?
0: Yeah. Yeah, absolutely. And there were dinosaurs in the backyard. But the book was called Con Man or Saint, written by a guy who was in jail, so apparently he was a con man. But he was trying to make the case that he was a saint. He had run a pyramid scheme, not a multi-level scheme, an actual pyramid scheme, an illegal. That's why he was in jail. There's a difference between multi-level and pyramid. People use them interchangeably, but they're not the same. And so he ran an actual con, like a Madoff type thing, Bernie Madoff deal, and went to jail. In the book, about the only thing I remember out of it was this bizarre case. He was rationalizing all this, that he had stolen all this money from these people. But he'd made a few people fortunes in the process, so that made it all okay in his mind. And but the thing that stuck with me, the reason I bring it all up is he said that you can con anyone if they are one of two, afraid or greedy. That it doesn't matter how smart they are, doesn't matter how dumb they are, if they're one of those two things, you can con them. And the more of one of those two things there are, the easier they are to con. And so when I go back and usually when I look at someone having a financial catastrophe, including me, losing everything in my 20s, having the opportunity to start over in the real estate business, I had to go, okay, what was I? Why did I get, because get rich quick is a con.
6: Right.
0: Get rich easy is a con. It's a house of cards always. So playing the roulette wheel, sports gambling.
7: Losing weight quick is a con.
0: However,
7: right?
0: However you're going to do it quick.
7: It's a con.
0: It's a con. If it's a life change, a permanent process. Because all the data that we now have at Ramsey says that the people that build wealth do it gradually, slowly, and they're not doing it based on fear or greed. And so when you're trying to get rich quick with nothing down real estate, you know, some of these guys on TikTok or whatever, or you're trying, and that's what I was doing, I got a bunch of real estate. I had a $4 million net worth. I was making $200,000 a year, but I was deeply in debt. I had $4 million worth of real estate, $1 million net worth, and I was 26 years old starting from nothing. But it was still a house of cards that I had built, and I was trying to do it quick, do it quick, do it quick, do it quick, do it quick, catch it while it's hot. Crypto is another one. People are chasing that.
7: I'm ashamed to say this, but I had this thought during this big IPO that just went out.
0: Yeah.
7: I thought, I wonder if I'm going to kick myself 20 years from now for not doing this.
0: Yeah.
7: And I actually had the thought, my son's out of town right now, and I thought, I might have to tell him I didn't put money in on this, and it could have hit. And I thought, and again, I talked myself out of it. I was like, that's foolish, right? Mm-hmm. But that even somebody who does this for a living, I had the thought of, I'm scared to miss out.
0: That's quick money.
7: It's fear. I'm scared to miss out on this.
0: Yeah, it's a FOMO.
7: Yep.
0: Fear of missing out, which is fear, and greed. And so if you catch yourself saying, I've got this situation I have to get away from, I'm desperate, you're setting yourself up to be conned.
7: Yeah.
0: By one of these get-rich-quick things that's out there.
7: Or I've got to get that.
0: I've got to get
7: it. Right? I've got to get it.
0: You know, in George's case, he's like, okay, my body is not going to last working on these cars. And so I've got this desperation in my soul to get away from the automotive thing, and I've got to go. So I went and day trade. Went and did this, went and did that. And he's just whack-a-mowing everywhere with debt. This pops up, he pops it down. This pops up, he pops it down. And that's exactly what I did. And so I'm no better than him. I'm the same guy as him. And that's why I can, you know, I've got a PhD in DUMB. I've got experience from my own stupidity. So, but the point is, folks, just the lesson that you take away from today's show, we'll summarize it, is, okay, if you feel yourself getting greedy, and everyone does, if you feel yourself getting fearful, and everyone does, you're getting ready to make a bad financial decision.
7: Yeah. And
0: slow your butt down.
7: And underneath all of that, one of the things we tell people, hey, don't ever borrow money. I can guarantee you that last, you know, George, that last caller, didn't take out this huge business loan, this huge personal loan, with the intent of, I'm going to buy this over here, I'm going to do this, oh, we need a new car over here. If you go take out a HELOC, I'll just get a little bit extra just in case. And when you have it, it's so impossible to not spend it, and you end up making the problem so much bigger.
0: Yep.
7: So if
0: magnifies.
7: You just say, hey, you know what? I don't borrow money just as a rule, unless I'm buying a house, right? Like, it keeps you from, it's a barrier, it's a break, it's a hurdle. It keeps you from making even a bigger mess than the one you're already in.
0: But the reason people have lost so much money on crypto is FOMO.
7: Yeah.
0: And that's a form of greed, a form of fear. Fear of missing out. It's greed. It's like, oh, they're going to get theirs and I'm not going to get mine.
7: Right.
0: And instead, I got really, after I went broke, I got really comfortable with being boring.
7: Yeah.
0: Slow and steady wins the race. The
7: boring tortoise, wins.
0: Tortoise beats the hare every time. Every time I get desperate and fearful, right after that I get stupid. Hmm. And I do something stupid. Every time I get greedy and I think, oh, this is gonna be a hot knife through butter. This is gonna go. And it's just like, and it's just 100% of those things bite me in the butt. Hmm. And it's just like, and the things that we have made, everything that we've made on were death by a thousand cuts, incremental, little tiny, little tiny, little tiny, little tiny, little tiny. And then when you add it all up, it's a lot.
7: Right.
0: But none of it was sexy or impressive. And everybody wants sexy, impressive, the greed side. Everybody wants the quick thing. I've got to get out of this. I'm desperate. And so as soon as you say that, you're set up. So all of you out there, that's the lesson you can take from Dave's stupidity and my story, and even from some of the other stories that call in here, is you have to be really, really careful to avoid fear and greed, or greed driving your decisions around money, because it very few times do you go slow in those situations. Both those things cause you to go too fast. Both of those things cause you to rationalize and look past all the warning signs. Bridge out, bridge out, bridge out, bridge out. Not me. I can bow, Duke, jump that sucker, right? Bo and Luke, here we go with the General Jackson. Right? That's it. But, yeah, you think you're the one. And no, you just end up in the edge of the bridge embankment, stuck on there like a fly on the wall.
7: I'm sitting here thinking of the last 20 bad decisions I made. Every one of them came back to I had talked myself into a fear of something.
0: Yeah.
7: All media today is selling you it's all coming down, so you got to do this, or you got to do that, or you got to do this, right? And the more I consume of that, the more my eyes are open looking for things that are coming to get me, which means I'm going to look for things to buy.
0: All the signals, the people involved are bad people, but I'm going to keep going because it's probably going to be okay.
7: Yeah, yeah.
0: No, they're not. Yeah. They're going to keep being bad people. So why am I continuing? Proverbs 22, the wise see danger and hide. The fool sees danger and moves forward and suffers for it. Hmm. And when I see those warning signs, the only way I look past them is when I'm greedy or I'm fearful. And I overlook the warning signs. I go, well, that guy, he didn't mean that. And yeah, he did. He's a freaking crook. Yeah. And you're going to go in a deal with him anyway because you just have to. No, you don't.
7: Can I tell you what helps me in these moments? Wise counsel.
0: Yeah.
7: A good group of friends.
0: Yeah.
7: That now I know I can pick up a phone and call and say, hey, I'm about to do this, or I'm scared of this. And they'll say, that's dumb, John. Don't do that.
0: That's called a good friend.
7: It's a good friend.
0: That's dumb, John, friend.
7: Yeah.
0: I've got many of those. That's dumb, Dave. Dave, you have had some dumb ideas, and this is at the top of the list. Yeah, I get those too. George, we'll pray for you, my friend. Oh, it's a hard thing you're going through. That puts this hour of the Ramsey Show in the books. We'll be back with you before you know it. In the meantime, remember, there's ultimately only one way to financial peace, and that's to walk daily with the Prince of Peace, Christ Jesus. 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